0: I dust off the old champ or bruv if you're walking the streets of probably Liverpool. But whatever it may be, whatever you use, I'd love to hear your suggestions on how to maybe get out of a area where you don't know someone's name and you're trying to remember it. But anyway, that challenge, we'll cross that bridge when we come to it. It's 9:30.
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0: And it is time to get the latest. Christina Rosengren, good morning.
2: Good morning, Patrick. Making news this hour. There's a warning that Australia's financial push into the Pacific to stave off Chinese influence could come with risk. The Lowy Institute's Pacific aid map shows Australia is now the main provider of both loans and donations in the region, at the same time as Beijing scales back investment. Author Riley Duke says Australia will now likely face growing pressure to show it can deliver major infrastructure without saddling the Pacific with unsustainable debt. Borrowers are being urged to brace for another interest rate rise next month ahead of quarterly inflation data out today. Underlying inflation, which is the Reserve Bank's preferred tracking tool, is expected to have increased by 0.9% for the quarter to 3.7% over the year to June. AMP Deputy Chief Economist Diana Messina says the ongoing tensions in the Middle East and their impact on fuel prices are having a major bearing on cost of living here. The Clean Energy Summit has been told public sentiment for the transition to renewables is stagnating. The Clean Energy Solutions Index shows overall approval rose by just 1 point over the past year to 61, but researchers say a score of 70 is needed to end the climate wars. And Australia's track and field stars have broken two national records and picked up several medals on a successful day at the Commonwealth Games in Glasgow. Kai Robinson triumphed in the men's 10,000 metres and Eleanor Patterson topped the podium in the women's long jump, while Tori Lewis and Lachlan Kennedy broke Australian records in claiming minor medals in the men's and women's 100 metres. More news at 10 o'clock.
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3: 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With Patrick Reinke.
0: Now imagine this, we're getting close to the end of July now, or practically we're there. The Mundi Bash is a stone's throw away and there'll be 15,000 people converging on Belmont Station and by extension Broken Hill and by extension the Far West. It's a wonderful chance to, well, expose yourself. Taken out of context, that sentence doesn't sound right, but you know what I mean. If you're an artist, you may have an opportunity to get your work out there to a number of new eyes who are all converging on our great part of the world. And very shortly, we're going to hear from the Broken Hill Art Exchange about how you can apply to have your artwork on display in the city, and before you know it, wham, you'll be in the spotlight.

0: Wake Me Up Before You Go Go by Wham. And, well, we're go up and going right now in the mornings program, aren't we? It's 24 minutes to 10. We are flying. And, well, if you're an artist on exhibition during Monday Monday Bash, I'm sure you'll be flying as well, because the Broken Hill Art Exchange is organising an art exhibition for August, and entries have been extended. Suzanne Ray Jones is part of the organising group. Suzanne, welcome back to the program.
1: Hi, Patrick. Hi.
0: This exhibition in August, 15,000 people converging on Monday Monday, I assume everything lines up.
1: Hopefully. It's an opportunity for artists, and not just artists, for galleries to promote themselves across the town. So we're calling out for artists to exhibit their work in venues around the place. That can be, you know, a garage, it could be a shop, a cafe, it could be a gallery, it could be your front yard if that's what you've got, a sculpture that you need to put there or something. And we'll create a map so that tourists and visitors can do a wander around town and see these amazing artworks. Last year was really, really successful, and a lot of artists, it was their first time that they exhibited, and that's a big step. And really encourage anybody out there who's got, you know, been working on some pieces, or they're a little bit shy, or to really step into it. It could give you a lot of confidence. It's a safe entry into the exhibiting world. It's, you know, it's all right doing your work at home, but let's get all that work out into the public eye.
0: It is also very unique in that it's not, for instance, a artist solely on display at a gallery where they may be standing there going, oh, I hope people come in. Whereas if it's one piece of their artwork in the front window of a local pizza shop, mm-hmm. and there's so many different visitors coming through, well, you're not going to stand in the front foyer all day and see if people come in. It's like, sort of, I'm out there, I have to deal with it, and this is a great chance. Yeah. There's so many different mixed feelings of this.
1: Absolutely. And a lot of people, I remember having conversations with people last year, and they thought, is my work good enough? And then I went and saw their work, and it was a mind-blowing. So I'm really calling out to encourage people who got something, or you know your auntie's got something and you just give her a bit of a push, or, you know, Bob's made something down the street that you think would put up. A lot of people go, I'm not an artist, but I've made this. So we're encouraging everybody in Broken Hill who's making stuff, who's displaying stuff, to find a space to put their work in.
0: And conversely then, if you're talking about putting it into different spaces, can, for instance, business owners or someone who has a shop front who says, well, wait a minute, I'm available if you need me, can you also take inquiries from them to say, hey, here's another location we can link an artist up with, or someone who has something to display?
1: Absolutely, 100%. So if you've got a cafe or whatever business is, and you think you've got a space in the window for an artwork, you can contact us as well, and we can link you up with things. So it's, yeah, great opportunity.
0: Is there any sort of theme or genre or sort of artist skill set that needs to be met or recommended or anything like that?
1: We're saying celebrating artists of the Far West. So, you know, like,
0: well,
1: it could be if you got photos of your holiday in Paris, well, and you're a bit of a photographer and you want to celebrate your skill as a photographer, that can work as well, you know, that those things. And also it might think about where your work might resonate with the artist, you know, like I'm thinking like maybe like a mechanic or something, and you've got photos of old cars or things like that. Yeah. Last year that worked really well. We had really nice synchronicities with the works and the businesses, yeah.
0: Synchronicity is a good word, well done.
1: Yeah.
0: Because like you think about some of the other things that the Broken Hill Art Exchange does, like the Waste to Art challenge, and if someone has gone into the old metalwork fabrication and made a sculpture out of old little tidbits and cutoffs, linking up with a mechanic shop or another area where it's nearby in the vicinity of the CBD that sort of links in with the industrial side. Yep. You can play around a fair bit. So is the Broken Old Art Exchange quite helpful in that facilitation of if an artist comes through or someone comes through and says, well, I don't know where to put it, I don't know how mm-hmm. to do it, what do I do?
1: Yep, absolutely. You can contact us and we'll have a little conversation. I definitely did that last year with a few artists to help them find the venue. And then it's just up for the artists to go down to the venue and say, and seriously, most places, I don't think we had any shops or any venues refuse last year. I think they're really keen for it because it brings a custom to their place, because then we create the map. The map gets distributed at caravan parks and around town, and then it's also online. So that means that we're bringing custom to those businesses to find an artwork. And then they go, oh, what's in this shop? And they might go in.
0: I know it's obviously the artist trail and that map and that tourism spectacle and exposure is a great side of things, Suzanne, but is there any other competitive sense, or do some of the works get judged and there's a people's choice or anything like that?
1: Well, we will do a people's choice online, so people can go around and make a little choice about which works they think are better. And last year we had some visiting artists who were here judge the best work. So that was good. So there's an entry fee of $15, and that money goes back to the prizes.
0: And other than that, is there a limitation on how many works someone can display?
1: Not really. It's up because the artist, in a way, has to install them and organise them. That's a self-limiting practice, I think.
0: Wow.
1: But, yeah, it's exciting. We're really excited. We're a little bit down on numbers this year, so that's why I'm here giving a big prompt to everybody who's forgotten about it. We entries close this Saturday, and then we would like the work to be installed by next Saturday, the 8th.
0: Right.
1: They have to get them into the gallery, and I can help with a little bit of that. And then on the 14th, we'll have an opening at the Broken Hill Art Exchange. And then, as we did last year, a walk around town and look at everything.
0: And the map itself, once it's all gone to the printers and the details are all inset, how would people get their hands on it if they wanted to? Even if they're just not coming for the Monday mm-hmm. bash, if they're just keen to actually go on an adventure,
1: yes.
0: Where do they go to actually get the map?
1: So all the

0: venues where the works are displayed will have some maps, and the art gallery will have some maps, and the information centre will have some maps, and so they'll be around town. They'll be easy to find.
1: Sort of sounds a bit like also just trust the process of like, where's Wally? You'll find an artwork somewhere in a storefront at some point, and you'll be like, oh, there's the reference point. There we go.
0: Yeah, because all the works will have a particular a plaque
1: That's
0: on
1: right,
0: the
1: yeah.
0: window of the shop, so you'll know, which is a picture of the blue sky and the red dirt of the Far West.
1: Simple as that, Suzanne. Thank you for coming onto the program and looking forward to seeing how it all turns out when Monday rolls around.
0: Yeah, thank you so much, Patrick.
1: Pleasure
0: Thank
1: as
0: you.
1: always. That's Suzanne Ray Jones, part of the organising group with the Broken Hill Art Exchange. Red Dirt and Blue Skies, the artist trail for August 2026. Get your entries in if you're an artist yourself, or if you may have a piece of work or a connection, a friend who may be umming and ahhing about it, or maybe not even considering themselves an artist. Submissions close this Saturday. A great opportunity to get a bit of exposure on yourself or your friends, family members, whatever it may be. And if you have any questions, do contact the Art Exchange. They are there to help and facilitate. Suzanne will look after you very personally. It is 9:45. 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How about another song? This is Emily Waramara and Carry Me Home.
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0: An overperforming research centre set to close after 7 years, $275 million of investment, and an estimated economic impact exceeding $1.2 billion, the SmartSat CRC has come to a close. The Cooperative Research Centre was created to build a national space research and innovation capability. In its place, the Australasian Space Innovation Institute will continue the work, with agriculture still a key pillar. Chief Executive Officer Emeritus Professor Andy Koronios explains how the new centre will work.
4: Well, we are only 4 weeks old, so we are very much a startup organisation, but we have had the legacy of the SmartSat Cooperative Research Centre, thanks to the government's support of the CRC program, for the last 7 years. So for the last 7 years, we have built a coalition of universities and industry, as well as government labs like the CSIRO and others, where we brought academia and industry to actually develop technologies that are very much developing the space industry, but at the same time, they underpin pretty much everything we do here on Earth, because space is very much enabling what we do every day, and without space, our world would be entirely different.
5: It would. It's a brave new world. You've just come off from the space conference that was on in South Australia, in Adelaide, last week. Was there a lot of interest around the work you're doing there?
4: Absolutely, a lot of interest, and all of that ecosystem knows us very well, because we have had, we probably have been one of the largest cooperative research centres with more than 175 partners, most of them Australian, but a budget of 275, a research budget of $275 million over the 7 years. And we've developed a lot of technologies, not only for security, like defense, for instance, but also for sectors such as agriculture and emergency management and so on. So it has been a wonderful activity and impactful for our nation. But now, because all CRCs are time-bound, we had to basically close our doors on the 30th of June. We are now have, with the support of the government and our industry partners, we are now building a new organisation called the Australasian Space Innovation Institute.
5: How will it differ from the SmartSat CRC?
4: Well, the CRC program is funded by the federal government and the industry partners. In fact, you cannot get federal government unless the industry partners actually put money on the table. And that means then it becomes a membership organization. That works very well with the CRC program. But this new organization is open to everyone. And it has the same DNA as SmartSat, in that is very much about collaboration. No project, we've had about 200 plus projects. No project was a university project by itself or an industry project by itself. It was very much a collaboration of the end users, industry, as well as the universities. And that DNA will stay with us. We will be very much a not-for-profit organization. So we don't have shareholders to please. We would be basically working with the best that Australia has and beyond. We actually now also scaling it further, a wider canvas, particularly in the Indo-Pacific area. And that's why we are calling it the Australasian Space Innovation Institute. But by and large, it's all about collaboration. It's all about doing things together that individual companies or individual universities could not do by themselves.
5: And agriculture was one of the key pillars of the SmartSat CRC, along with defence and logistics. Will that continue?
4: Absolutely, it will continue. Indeed, Australia has one of the biggest food producing initiatives, countries, sectors in the world, and we want to enhance that. During the last 7 years, we used a lot of next generation of hyperspectral sensors from space, particularly on small satellites that are orbiting the Earth at very low, at much lower orbits, which means they can see better. And then using AI, we're able to actually integrate that and develop more data. There is plenty of data that comes from satellites, but actually using AI to make that data farm ready so that you can enhance paddock level decision making, if you like. We've had a number of projects, quite a few projects. We've had a project with Data Farming, for instance, a Queensland small company that used satellite imagery as well as artificial intelligence to help identify weeds before they become a major problem. So the goal there was to give the growers the right information at the right time so that they can treat the targeted treatment far more precisely, reducing input costs, but also improving productivity and protecting the environment.
5: You did also have a few projects that came to fruition as part of the SmartSat CSE, including the Smoke Scout work. Can you explain what that is and what it's gone on to do?
4: Yes, the Smoke Scout was very much a new technology. It was very much designed to detect bushfires much faster than traditional methods. And by using AI, and particularly onboard satellites, that AI onboard processing is just emerging. It then allows the satellite to be able to detect and identify smoke from space without needing to send data back to Earth or wait for the human interaction. Now, that's not exactly a reality yet, but certainly that's the next step of the Smoke Scout will be exactly that, to actually get real-world operational testing. We've put that type of technology, which of course was great work by our partners at RMIT and many others, we put that type of technology into a major competition called the XPRIZE Wildfire, and out of 328, I believe, entries globally, we are now in the last 8 finalists, and the results will come out in September. So we're very pleased with Australian sovereign technology that we've built that would, of course, help in this such a big kind of problem for Australia, which is disaster management, whether it's bushfire or floods, etc.
0: That's Chief Executive Officer Emeritus Professor Andy Koronios speaking to Cassie Huff. 2:50, time's flying away.
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0: And what is on your mind, what your response is, could help us, the ABC, identify the emerging issues not just here, but across the region, across the state and across the nation. 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Do not be concerned about ABC Your Say when it comes to personal information. It is treated as strictly confidential, and the ABC will not publish personal details that may identify you without getting your permission first and foremost. It is your opportunity to be part of the conversation. abc.net.au/yoursay is where you can go. Don't go anywhere for the next hour, though, on your ABC Broken Hill, as we take a look at more Behind the Taps action with Daniel Fraser and Brian Tonkin. We head over to the Astra. And have you ever been caught out in a situation where you didn't know someone's name or could not remember it? What word did you use to fill in the gap? Well, Carol.

0: Lee is going to talk about a few of those. It is 10 o'clock. It's news time.
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0: Australia's weather: Renmark cloudy 14, Mount Gambier shower or 2 12, Port Lincoln cloudy 14, Port Pirie cloudy 15, Adelaide a shower or 2, a top of 14 degrees, currently 12, tomorrow a possible shower 14, Friday cloudy 15, Saturday partly cloudy 15. ABC News.
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5: Good morning, mate. Sorry, I've forgotten your name. Hope you're having a lovely start to your Wednesday. And yes, names aside, what would you say if you forgot someone's name in a social context? Well, we're taking a look at that very subject matter this hour with our linguistics expert Carol Lee Lockyer. We've all been there. We've all been caught out where we've been introduced maybe and 7 seconds flat you forgot the person's name, or maybe you've seen someone you haven't seen in 3 months and they go, well, g'day Pat, how you going? I'm like, g'day you. What would be your go-to word if you're caught out and you've forgotten someone's name? You just couldn't get it right on the tip of your tongue. You recognise the face. Well, we're diving into some of those words very, very soon with Carol Lee after 10:30. We'll get behind the taps once more. We're heading not too far away from the ABC Broken Hill studio, actually. We're heading over to the Astra with Daniel Fraser and Brian Tonkin. Another look behind the taps. And yesterday, I didn't get a chance to share with you a little story about a distillery that is doing a unique thing when it comes to utilising sugar. So, if all things considered with time, we'll head up to Canefield's distillery soon to find out what they're doing, changing things around. All that is coming up this hour. Some great music in between. Our tune teasers. Once again, there are 3 songs today. That's 3 days in a row. We're on the hat trick. Do you know the name of this group?
6: Your voice, I often hear.
5: Few more of you getting it right this morning, but what I can tell you is it is not the Drifters, as one texter has said. No, no, no, not the Drifters. John Carney, good to see you. You've got it right. You're on the list. Pacey as well, showing good speed. Kathy D, nicely done. And Anita O'Connor. Joe is listening in Wakery. Good morning to you, Joe. And Adam Bailey and Chris are in Menindee. And not bad conditions in Menindee today. 16, the forecast top there in the lovely town that it is.
6: You're what? I often hear, honey, but you know that I love used to cry.
5: It is 3 songs from the same group, American vocal group that, oh, they're great songs, still get a play today. 0467 922 783 is the text message line, or 1300 462 22 is the phone line. You can give us a call.
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5: Now we're getting close to the forecast top for Broken Hill. 13 degrees expected today. Right now it's 10.5. That's the coolest place in the list that I have here. 13 as well in Yunta. 15 for Ivanhoe, Wentworth and Pooncarie today. Warming up ever so slightly in Menindee and Wycliffs, like I said, 16. 17 for Wilcannia and 18 degrees at Tibooburra. Cooler conditions will continue for the rest of the week. More cloud tomorrow for Broken Hill, again 13. 13 to end the week and the month of July, 13 on the Friday before the sun breaks through with a chance of some morning frost on Saturday, 15 degrees, 18 on Sunday. Get the golf clubs out. We're heading over to the Astra Hotel next to get behind the taps with Daniel Fraser and Brian Tonkin, a part of a great series that they did historically. We're dusting them off over the past few weeks, and the journey continues after we get off the wide open road with the Triffids.

0: the Triffids. Wide Open Road. Good way to start the hour. Before we head behind the taps to the Astra, just some news in. South Australian authorities say it is, quote, very, very likely the H5 strain of bird flu is spreading locally in what would represent the first known cases of local transmission of the virus. The state has identified 11 more suspected cases of H5 bird flu, 7 of which are in South Australia's southeast and 4 on Kangaroo Island. While officials are still awaiting for final testing results due today or tomorrow, South Australia's Primary Industries Minister Claire Scriven said it was extremely likely to represent localised distribution of the virus. We'll keep you updated on any other new information as it comes to light, and you can always stay updated on abc.net.au/news.
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0: You're listening to ABC Broken Hill with Patrick Reinke. Ron Simons asked for it, and we've been delivering on the request of looking back on the hotels of Broken Hill. Daniel Fraser and Brian Tonkin go behind the taps of the Astra.
4: Next location, Brian. We are once again on the...

0: corner of Oxide Street and Argent Street. Problem is, we're looking at the West Darling Hotel, which means we can only be in one place. Where are we visiting this week, Brian?
1: The Astra. Yes, Astra. This opened as the commercial hotel back in 1886. And as you said, we're progressing, aren't we? Actually, we were talking about last week about the centre of Broken Hill at the, back in 1885. So we've moved on about a year or so. And yes, in about July of 1886, this particular hotel was open. Wooden iron. It was clad mainly in just timber. So it's just a single story. And by 1890.
0: More of our fans just beeping at us, Brian.
1: Oh, that's it.
0: Our adoring fans. Hello. Yep, hello.
1: Oh, I love them. So by 1890, they decided that, we need to sort of go a little bit upmarket. And here you have this beautiful building. So this is circa 1890. 120 years it's been standing. And went for two story. Didn't mess around. They just went for a grand sort of design and went two stories. And what a beautiful sight, isn't it, to come through the main street and have diagonally looking at each other, a couple of grand hotels.
0: 1886, Brian, this would have been the sticks, would it? The centre of town's all the way back there, a couple of hundred metres. This would have been right out there.
1: Yes, it would be interesting, wouldn't it, to step it out virtually from around that Delamore Street area, Argent and Delamore, and then you're coming up this way to... you know, what we know as the main CBD.
0: But we haven't moved very far in 3 weeks either, have we? We've had a pretty cushy gig.
1: Yeah, that's right. So, you would have seen this starting to develop, this going towards the southern end of, I suppose, Argent Street and towards Billy Goat Hill area. So, yes, this is still would have been reasonably unexplored territory. But, you know, you could start to see that grid system being formed, and the fact that shops and other businesses plus houses would have been starting to go up as well. But population wouldn't have been that great either, probably about 5,000 to 7,000 at this stage. So still a reasonably small population, but certainly a lot going on up on the hill. On the line I laid, there was a frenetic activity going on with the mining, and I noticed by that 1890 period that silver was going for 3 and 11 pence an ounce, nearly 4 shillings an ounce. So it seemed to be, what I read this morning was very prospective as far as the silver price concerned and the mining. So the town was certainly, on the wave or the crest of good times.
0: A pub then, we could say, grew with the town, I suppose, the Astra. Second story, as you mentioned, 4 years after it was originally built. Got a little bit of a treat. We're going in to see the licensee in a minute. We've lined up a little bit of a chat with him. But yourself, Brian, I'm keen to know when you first walked into the Astra. I'm assuming it was the Astra at that time, Brian, not the commercial.
1: Yes, actually, I was going through some of my photos at home. And when I was a wee lad of 13, I came here and collected a swimming trophy. It was called the Gay Gordon Swim Trophy. It was one of the local businesses, a grocery store down in Chapel and Sabina Street. And so Mr. Gordon was giving out one of the swimming trophies.
0: Here I was thinking you're a saint and you're in the Astra Hotel at 13. Yes. What's going on there, Brian?
1: I can tell you now, just across the road, that's where I actually sat in the car until the folks come and pull me into the collect the trophy. In fact, the Barry Minor photographer was there and took the photos, and it was in the paper. But here I was. I can see myself sitting over in the car in Argent Street City until the adults come and collect me.
0: What about in terms of your drinking life, Brian? We're looking in the window at a particularly red bar in here. Yes. It looks very new. Mm. Plenty of red furniture. Big sign out the front saying the Red Lush Bar. Mm-hmm. Not always the case, Brian. Do you remember it as something different?
1: Yeah, absolutely. This would be the main bar that's talked about, the corner position of the doorway. Just brilliant. I just always love those corners. And the water entered into the bar, and in 1970 this was the film set of Wake in Fright. In actual fact, we had in one of the scenes Gary Bond, who was a school teacher, and Chips Rafferty was the local sergeant, the policeman. And so we had this sort of scene in there, and So

0: became a very sort of what I call a famous bar, and the fact that the first of many moves that one made in Broken Hill. But yes, it was in the bar of the Astra Hotel.
1: Well, we'll get away from all these beeping traffic lights, Brian. The hive of activity going on. I'm no architect or scholar of any kind of style of architecture, but it grabs me as something pretty impressive.
0: Yeah, have a look at those pillars. They're quite pronounced, aren't they? Extended out. The stonework looks just absolutely fantastic. Remember when the Trindus came in, they restored this back to a heritage style. You can see the paintwork is still in good condition. It is a fabulous looking piece of building, is it not? And it certainly makes a very grand statement. Absolute grand statement.
1: We'll go in and talk to David about that. Well, we've come inside, Brian, speaking now with licensee David Trinder. And just as we were entering the from the Oxide Street, David, we were noticing the massive big pillars and the really eye-capturing stonework and architecture there. Is that something that was a focus for you when you first moved in here? Was it about 2000? You came in and did the place up. Was that a real focus?
2: Correct. I mean, we saw the building sitting here idle for many years in a very poor condition. And having owned Cafe Alfresco, it was an eyesore to me. And when I looked at the building for a couple of years prior to buying it, I saw the huge potential in this. And I have a feel for heritage buildings. And we are visionaries. And so my wife and myself thought, we could make something really good out of this. And when we discovered, as we recoined the pillars and removed the paintwork, we saw this incredible blue stone under there. And so we continued in that vein, stripping it back, removing all the windows that were bricked up and recoining some of the stuff to do the best that we can to bring it to its original condition, even the balustrade, the wrought iron work, etc.
1: Well, it's looking sensational, as we've already mentioned. We should mention we're standing right now, we're in the hotel, got a direct view across the road to the West Darling. Not hard to imagine 50, 60, 70, 100 years ago, Brian, there would have been people standing here in what would have been the front bar, now the Red Lush Bar. A couple of years ago, we were in the front bar of the Astra Hotel or the Commercial Hotel.
2: That's correct. Quite a few years ago, this was the Commercial Hotel, and this used to be the entrance. And then, of course, when the owners previously sold it, it was a backpackers for a while, an amusement center. And it was just left undone in a bad way upstairs. People had ideas and thoughts, but just didn't have the capacity to pull it through. And so we came along and said, look, let's restore it, bring it back to its old, what it was before, and make something new and bring it up to date. So we've created the Red Lush Wine Bar and Cocktail Bar, which is unique to the city in its sense. So capturing a market that is between the pub culture and the club culture. So when we do have visitors and locals alike, we give them a great city feel, but country friendship, you know, and mateship. So it's been exceptional.
1: Brian, do you have a bit of a timeline there when it was the Commercial Hotel, when it changed to a backpackers or anything? Do you have a bit of a timeline there for us?
0: Yes, well, as we were talking about earlier, that 1886, of course, it started as the Commercial. And then that 1890 period, we see the come this beautiful building. We were talking earlier, Johnny Paradise comes along and he decides, oh, well, OK, we're going to bring this up market. And so he put up this next level, which was really quite probably unique once again, isn't it? That's sort of in the history of this particular site. And then he calls it the Astra. And I thought, well, wonder what the name Astra meant. And it's called From the Stars. In Greek, it's called From the Stars.
1: Right.
0: And I thought, wow, how about that? So it was going to be a special place.
1: Is that something that you keep
2: yes,
1: in mind every
2: much.
1: Time?
2: In fact, John Reed, who was a historian to the city too as well before, he actually shared that with me, a silver star. And, you know, he said, how appropriate for this. That's why we maintain the significance of the landmark of the building and maintained it at, you know, as the Astra. But we wanted to make sure that the Astra was the focal point and really appreciate that heritage. Talking about Johnny Paradise, I've had so many people came in when they were teenagers who actually worked for Johnny Paradise, who are now in their 60s, 70s, were absolutely blown away when they walked through the building and introduced themselves to me and showed me some photographs. It's quite surreal to think, you know, how so much water has passed under.

0: Yeah, it was difficult at times, but we're so glad we saw it through.
1: You mentioned Johnny Paradise and people coming into the place talking about yesteryear. Have you had a few people coming in telling you a few tales? I mean, I suppose there's thousands of tales you could recall, but were there any standout ones?
0: Yeah, Johnny Paradise was a character because he was a champion wrestler as well. And in its day when it was a wrestler, he was very particular with people wearing waistcoats, etc. I've had numerous people come in who spoke so well of Johnny and the kind of character he was, quite unique, a lot of idiosyncrasies and so forth. I'm hoping as time goes on, I can produce an album that is available for a coffee top table or in the restaurant, in the bar, of the history of the Astro. That's one of my goals. I want to talk to the Historical Society. There are some photographs around. I think we've even got a few. We want to put something together, particularly not only for locals, but for visitors when they come by. There's some history for them. History is really significant for a town like this.
1: Well, Brian and I have been the last couple of weeks to a few pubs that may have passed history by almost. Bonanza, the Crown and Anchor, as well as the Central Hotel, all come and gone. This one's still standing across the road from the West Darling, and many people would probably think that this was the birth of the town, this corner, but in fact it was one over next to the Bonanza Hotel.
0: Look, it is important to remember stuff and what's come before us because, you know, obviously someone pioneered the way and initiated the buildings, had the ideas, had the concept, had the vision. We've just taken it and added to it, you know, and I think that's important. Take what we've got and continue to build upon it, restore upon it, kickstart it afresh, get a fresh vision for the town and ignite something new again.
1: Doing your research, Brian, was the Commercial Hotel a sort of bustling place? Was it an everyman's place in its prime, or was it a certain specific type of clientele in this front bar?
2: Well, just when that square kilometre we talked about in the past, and nearly 40 hotels just in this general area. But when you look at the photographs, and they had these processions, special celebrations, or just no doubt after payday down there, just the amount of people that were just out there, you know, they didn't have anything to hold them at home. So where did you want to be? You wanted to be downtown. So, of course, this was the central point. And along with, say, Sturt Park, but I think this area just in itself was the focal point of people's lives, and that's where people wanted to be.
1: Brian, I know you've got more stats for me. You know, we love stats. People love listening to things about their pubs and the way they used to be. Any other little anecdotes there that you've got for us?
2: Well, I thought when the actual hotel, the cafe, the restaurant, and the blurb that was in the paper, the write-up in the paper, I thought it was just this wording here, whatever you want it to be is what the Astra is, whatever you want it to be. And I thought that was just a key word and a key phrase. And I thought to myself, when I was thinking about that, and I thought, well, of course, you come along and you can be and do whatever you want to be in this particular functional sort of environment.
1: Is that something that I guess all pubs strive to do, to create that environment where the person dictates what kind of a pub it is?
2: Absolutely, and I think consumer sovereignty is what it's all about, is it not? And so we've seen so far this year that every hotel we go into, or every time we see that it's gone up that level, hasn't it? The next level has been reached. So days are gone, the 1950s, where it just used to be shoulder to shoulder, males only. That domain is definitely well and truly buried. And now 2010, we've sort of got to think ahead. We've got to look at what other centres are doing, what other hotels are doing around the place, and then go and match that sort of.
1: I was going to say, David, just finally, do you appreciate every time you come to work, you're coming into a 120-year-old building with such history? Does that must cross your mind a fair bit?
0: Very much so. That's what gives the depth and the richness to this place, because to take something as old as that and see it still standing and brought back to its former glory and even surpass it is a great sense of personal satisfaction.
1: Off the top of your head, just finally, you've been here for 10 years now, or involved with the place for 10 years. Have you got a memory that jumps out at you, that maybe someone that was here in the 50s or 40s was stopped by and spoke to you about it?
0: We had a lady last year called by, a little old lady with a photograph, and she introduced herself to us. She particularly sought us out. I think she was in the 70s, and she says, as a young girl, she used to waitress here.

0: And we showed her through the place and so forth. And it's quite surreal. And she was talking to us about her relationship with Johnny Paradise and the kind of man that he was. And I mean, some of the, obviously, they were characters, you know. And so that's what's got me interested in doing a little bit more research on history. And he was a very particular kind of man, a full-on guy, a passionate kind of a guy. But
1: David, as long as you are around, there'll be something standing opposite the West Darling here on the corner.
0: Yes, very much so. This is a great corner. It's a significant building. We're right in the heart of the city. And look, people of Broken Hill and visitors are really appreciating and patronizing now. And so we're grateful for that.
2: That's Daniel Fraser and Brian Tonkin there, along with David Trinder. He featured very prominently in that Behind the Taps featurette on the Astra Hotel. And that series that we have been dusting off, thanks to Ron Simons for requesting, it's getting very close to the end. It's 10:30.
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2: Been a little while since we've heard from Van Morrison. 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

0: How about that Van Morrison and the wonderful brown-eyed girl? It's 26 minutes to 11.
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0: We're getting into the world of linguistics now, and my guest, I'm not too sure if she has brown eyes, I'll have to check. Dr. Carolee Lockyer is a senior lecturer in linguistics and applied linguistics at the Adelaide University. Carolee, good morning to you.
5: Good morning, and I do have brown eyes, and Dad used to sing that song to me, so that was a bit sweet.
0: Oh, that's just, I don't know if that's serendipity or miracles have happened, I don't know the words, but you probably would.
5: Yes, a coincidence.
0: That's, gee whiz, that's shocking I didn't get that. Anyway, enough about forgetting words, let's talk about forgetting names, which is, it's a universal moment. We all have a little run-in with someone we haven't seen in a while, and you compute the face, but you just cannot get the name, and you have to resort to the backup.
5: Yeah, I'm really bad at this, actually. So, I try my hardest to remember all my students' names really quickly. I think it's great for building rapport and stuff, and I'm good at that. I've got this little trick for it. But then almost as soon as the semester finishes, it's like my brain just dumps that information and then I see them again and I'm teaching again next week and I know I'll run into some and then I'll be like, hey, mate.
0: My dad being a high school teacher, like you'd see students he hasn't seen in 5 years. They go, g'day, Mr. Reinke, and be like, who are you?
5: Yeah, exactly. And I mean, I do remember them at least.
0: Yeah.
5: And, you know, I have that happen quite a bit where, you know, I see students that I taught like a semester, you know, 6 years ago or whatever, and they're there and I know I've taught them, but I'm like, cannot remember your name. So, yeah, which is.

0: I think forgivable then, but not when it's only been like a month. Yeah, that's pretty bad.
1: Then again, you may sometimes, I mean, every now and then you'll get the introduced to three different people all at once in some social gathering, and then within 20 seconds it's like, I don't know who any of you are.
0: Yeah. So there's a little trick that I do. It's a memory trick, if you forgive me for straying into cognitive science.
1: Just quickly, go ahead, yeah.
0: So, like, what I do, if I'm learning them in a room, like, you know, for my teaching, I tend to associate their place, their physical place within the room with their name. I know that sounds a bit funny, but you map in your brain, you can map a physical space and associate information with that physical space. It's a memory trick that, you know, the best memoryologists have.
1: Wow.
0: So I might have, like, by the window, Daniel. Okay. So, and even if he sits somewhere else, I always remember where he sat the first time I met him, and his name is Daniel. So, that's how I do it. Or I associate something else with them, like Daniel, and he plays guitar. So, because when I get to know them, I ask something about them, get to have some kind of other information associated with them and their name. And for some reason, it sticks for me. And apparently, it's a memory trick that people do.
1: I've written that down verbatim there, so I'll use that one every now and then. But let's go into the situation where we cannot cognitively get it out. And I guess is your favourite, I mean, I think a lot of people's favourite is just using mate to cover the gap.
0: Yeah. So when I was doing, a little bit of research into this and asking different folk, I realised that there's like a few, like broadly categories that you can place this into, right? There's like the gender neutral terms that you can use. And of course, this is contextual, but for the most part, I think mate is one that you could say is gender neutral. Like you can use that for a woman or you could use it for a bloke. Or if you're not sure. And so you can say, g'day, mate, how are you? How's your weekend, mate? Or something like that. Yeah. And we've been using that since 1380 for a companion, a fellow, a friend, someone that, you know, you have some kind of association with. And, yeah, so it's been one that we've been using for a very long time. It's not common in North America, like as a form of address.
1: It'd be more buddy over in the States, wouldn't it be?
0: Yeah, there's a few actually, which we can get into in a minute. But yeah, from the 1500s, it was used as a form of address for a person who was regarded as your equal. So that you may not have like any kind of, you know, like you bump into in the street, oh, sorry, mate. Or you're serving them, you know, at a pub or something. Yeah. You know, what can I get you, mate? So what's interesting about this is that the earlier uses of it and where it first came from was you know, it was a friend, someone you know, right?
1: But now sometimes it can be used for an adversary.
0: Watch yourself, mate. Yeah,
1: exactly right.
0: So, but what in Australia and New Zealand, we also say things like, to be mates, or going mates with someone is another term. Like, you know, like, oh, we're gonna be equals. We're gonna go mates in on this.
1: I thought you said going to mate with someone. I'm like, what?
0: Make sure you say the plural.
1: Didn't hit the ears right.
0: Going mates. Yeah. Plural is important in that situation. So that's from 1840s in Australia and New Zealand, that kind of way of talking about it. So, yeah, it's quite a helpful term. Anyone who's done some, like, I don't know, shipping or, you know, been in the Navy or something, you also know there's like ways of saying, like, you know, first mate, steward's mate. Yeah. So that's from 1485. So
1: the other term that every now and then you might hear, and I guess it is still contextual, is you hear the word cobber a little bit. It can be dusted off.
0: Yeah, that's right. So cobber is Australian, as you know, and I'm sure everyone can kind of guess. Like, it is something that is from our context, Australia and New Zealand's colloquial from 1888 is the first record of it. It was in a magazine in Melbourne called The Sportsman. And I always find it interesting when you see the first recordings of these terms, because it gives an indication about how common it may have been used. And this was just the first, you know, aspect of writing it down. So in 1888, in The Sportsman, it was Meyer Cobber came back to Melbourne disgusted at his mozzle. I don't know what a mozzle is, but it's something. But Cobber was used in that sentence without any, you know, quotation marks or in brackets an explanation about what that term meant, which other new words being written down tended to have. So that indicates to me that it was actually quite commonly used in spoken speech prior to this. Yeah, so there you go.
1: And I know there's probably, and I think we've probably discussed the nature of Australian shortening words, but and this could be another field of conversation down the track, but obviously Cobber is the word, but the Australian sort of pronunciation always is to remove that ER and pronounce it Cobber. There's always that sort of, I mean, there's a whole, it's probably a different conversation in itself, that how we sort of don't go the full pronunciation of certain words, but Cobber rather than it's a Cobber.
0: Yeah, that's right. So this is a, you know, a dialect, you know, this is how we use English. So we tend to not pronounce those R's at the end. I mean, you know, even if you think like runner, you know, or other words that we use, that's quite common in our speech. You know, we don't pronounce that end R. Like you're saying, we say this sort of rounded A sound. But before I move on to into that, but like Cobber is actually Yiddish, which I find really interesting. I think we kind of talked about this before with German influence in Australian language a couple of months ago, I guess. But yeah, so it's originally Yiddish, and it, you know, you can, again, 1882 is when it was first being used in Germany. In this way, so for mate, and it's a post-biblical Hebrew for mate or comrade, friend, companion. So you remember in my German segment the sort of mass migration of folk from that region to Australia around the 1820s to the 1840s. And so, yeah, these German Jews that came to Australia, they brought Cobber with them, and we have taken to it. And decided that this is now ours. It's our word.
1: I couldn't think of any other context other than in the Australian usage. That's the crazy. I'm only 30 years old. It's fascinating to dive into the history of this, which we are doing right now. I'm speaking to Dr. Keralee Lockyer, Senior Lecturer in Linguistics and Applied Linguistics at Adelaide University, about those words we use when we just cannot remember someone's name, even though we've been introduced 7 seconds ago. Mate, comma, touched on comrade there, Keralee, as well. But where else does your mind go in this sort of space of the filler word?
0: Yeah, so I think you mentioned buddy before, so we can talk a little bit about this other group of terms that are used, and they come from the US, so, but in English they come from the US, but so like buddy is colloquial from actually the Caribbean. So the Caribbean English that was being used in that region around that time, there was this word buddy, which was a familiar form of address to a man or a boy. And when you don't know their name, like, so, oh, hey buddy, you know, what do you know, or whatever. That's from the 1780s, and now it's chiefly a US term. You know, we don't really and I don't really hear it very much in Australia. I don't know if you do, but yeah, buddy is something that's mainly used in the US. So yeah.
1: And then from there, like, for instance, the term brother, which can be used in a very friend matter as well, like, you're my brother, or how's everything going, brother? I guess in the United Kingdom, that's been shortened down to bruv, I assume, and that's where their own take on shortening a word like we have.
0: Yeah, so, okay, so it actually, there's another sort of, like, story to that. So you're right, there's, like, brother, which has been used in, like, the word brother has been used in Old English for a really long time. But what's, you know, for, you know, literally this person is related to me, we have the same, you know, parents or whatever. Yeah. But in Old English, you know, it also was used as that familiar form of address for someone who wasn't related to you, a man whose name you don't know. So you would say, you know, brother, you know, how are you? Your brother, you know, I'm, you know, yeah, bless you.
1: Nice to meet your brother. Yeah.
0: Yeah, no brother. Like, so

0: Well, there's all the so old English people, right? So folk running around, in England before the, Romans and everything, they were saying brother in this way. So it's and then it was shortened in English to bro, as you rightly, sort of pointed out. Bro, in that sort of sense, was kicking around for quite a while, but as a familiar term to address a person that you don't know their name, and again, a man, it was mainly in the 1918. And then, but we had bra,
1: Yeah, bra.
0: which
1: I
0: is
1: was waiting for that.
0: BRA. Yeah, that again is a Caribbean influence. So the Caribbean English, that was where it was first chiefly being used to address a man that you don't know. That's from the 1860s, bruh.
1: Strife.
0: And it became very popular in North America by surfers who adopted it from
1: Yep, yeah,
0: Hawaiian
1: that
0: English.
1: sounds about right.
0: Yeah, so, but you can imagine in your mind this kind of like movement of this word from the Caribbean. I mean, you can kind of hazard a guess, like probably through like sailors or surf, like sailors, et cetera, to Hawaii. Now it's in Hawaiian English, and it became extremely popular between the 1960s and 1970s in, Middle America,
1: Surfer
0: that kind
1: culture.
0: of surfer culture. Yeah, and
1: Yeah.
0: that's where we sort of tend to associate it with bra. And then in Australia, we've got the whole bra boy thing in New South. Yeah, anyway, we don't have to go into that, but.
1: Well, there's a fair bit we've sort of dusted off there, Carolee, to fill in the place, but ultimately, just I think we need to work on our memory at some point. Just quickly before I let you go, is it Caribbean or Caribbean?
0: So you can say the Caribbean for the region, or if you want to say that someone is Caribbean, it's interesting when you want to like use it as an adjective, we tend to use Caribbean, like
1: Yeah.
0: he is Caribbean, or this is a Caribbean fruit or something like that. I've noticed that people shift to the sound depending if they're using it as an adjective or a noun, but I haven't got any research to support that.
1: Well,
0: I'm sorry.
1: better get cracking. No, and I mean, even the terms of the dialects as well, that's another topic down the track, maybe, is how Americans pronounce like guard and we're God. Like, there's so many different aspects of dialects that we could dive into, but for another time, Carolee, thank you.
0: I know, and I didn't even get into love or anything. There's so
1: Oh.
0: much to be said in this space, but yeah, go forth and try to remember people's names.
1: Well done, champ.
0: Ah, yes.
1: Yep,
0: Good job, Chief.
1: don't be offended. That's Carolee Lockyer there, senior lecturer in linguistics and applied linguistics at the Adelaide University, taking a look at those words that we use to fill in the void when sometimes we just have that mental blank and we cannot remember someone's name. Mate, always a good one to go to. Cobber in context and love. Yeah, haven't heard love in a while. Bruv, I don't think I'll be dusting off anytime soon. I do tend to use the word boss a little bit, and every now and then I'll just say, oh, it's the man himself, which I think is a telltale sign I've forgotten your name. Don't listen to that. Don't remember that next time I see you. It's 10 minutes to 11. The Four Tops were your tune teaser group today. Three songs, one of them, Walk Away, Renee. Let's hear it now.

It's the Four Tops and Walk Away, Renee, the first song of three tune teasers today. They're so nice, I've got to play them twice at least. I just can't help myself.

They are terrific. The Four Tops, Can't Help Myself. I Can't Help Myself. And did you really think I wouldn't play the third one? Baby, I Need Your Lovin'. You've got to play that to finish us off.

0: $50 to $265. Heavy trade weights sold from $280 to $315, with extreme heavyweights selling from $320 to $410 a head. Store Merino lambs sold from $170 to $150. Trade weights range from $250 to $280, with heavyweights selling from $285 to $300, as extreme heavyweights sold from $330 to $380 a head. Light mutton sold from $140 to $190. Trade weights range from $220 to $230, with heavyweights selling from $260 to $280 a head. These numbers have been provided by John Traeger on behalf of MLA's National Livestock Reporting Service.
1: Thanks for that, Selena. And to the southeast, Peter Kerr has the markets at Mount Gambier. Hi, Peter.
2: Good afternoon, Cassie. This is the Mount Gambier Cattle Report for the 29th of July. Numbers fell by almost half at Mount Gambier. Agents shouted 214 head of live weight and open auction cattle. These sold to most of the regular trade and processor buyers, but not all of these being active. Feeders and restocker orders were also present and active over the pens on a mixed quality offering as the market sold at cheaper rates this week. Yearlings were again small in number. The trade operated to 460 cents on steers and from 455 to 504 cents a kilogram on the heifers. Feeder order sort steers from 460 to 516 cents and heifers from 420 to 496 as restockers turned steers out from 514 to 530 cents on heifers to 498 cents a kilogram. Growing season bullies attracted the trade from 454 to 470 cents as feeders were active from 460 to 500 with these cattle losing up to 15 cents a kilogram. Growing heifers returned from 382 to 430 cents to drop 25 cents on quality, mainly with feeder activity to 424. Heavy cows held up to only ease 3 cents. They range from 396 to 426, as lighter lots made from 355 to 386 cents, with the bulls making from 395 to 440 cents a kilogram. This has been Peter Kerr for the MLA's National Livestock Reporting Service.
1: Thanks for that, Peter. That's all I have time for in the Country Hour today. Thanks for joining me. You can go online to abc.net.au/rural for more rural news, or you can keep up with what's happening with the bird flu with your ABC News as well. Right now, though, it is coming up to 1 o'clock. It's approaching news time.
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6: Story with ABC News. The federal opposition leader is refusing to say if he was asked to give money to a right-wing Liberal factional group being probed by the New South Wales Corruption Watchdog. The Independent Commission Against Corruption has heard claims Liberal power brokers discussed seeking financial backing from Angus Taylor for the Reformers faction. Mr Taylor insists no payment was made and says he's not party to the proceedings.
7: As I say, I'm not going to give a running commentary on this. What I'm going to give a running commentary is on our plan. And that's what I'm focused on.
6: Inflation for the June quarter has come in slightly lower than many economists had predicted. Underlying inflation, which is the preferred measurement for the Reserve Bank, has risen 0.8% in the quarter to 3.6% in the year to June, with overall inflation falling to 3.8%. Chief economist at EY Oceania, Sherelle Murphy, says while it's still above the RBA's target range, it may convince the board to keep rates on hold.
8: They are patient in the sense that they don't need it to happen overnight, but the question now becomes, are they satisfied that this is enough to get them to that point where they can hold rates where they are, let the three rate hikes that they've already put in place this year do their work, and get back to that inflation target eventually?
6: The Federal Treasurer has confirmed that the fuel excise relief will end next week, meaning that motorists will pay the full tax from Monday. The government initially halved the 52 cents a litre excise for 3 months in response to the global oil shock, then extended the discount at a lower rate for another month. That's due to expire at midnight on Sunday, and Jim Chalmers says the government won't be extending it again.
9: That fuel excise relief will end midnight on Sunday, and that's because it has played a really important role, helping to take some of the sting out of these cost of living pressures. But as I've made clear, it was never...

The great Janis Joplin. Of course, Me and Bobby McGee. What a famous track that was. And that was our mystery song today. Also getting it right, Linda in Hope Valley, Andy B in Murray Bridge, and others who didn't leave their name on the text line. Speaking of that, Tony has left his name. He says, afternoon, Lee. A great Bonegilla memory for me. We

0: 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The lilting Irish accent of Fergal Sharkey and Good Heart. No, I'm no good at accents, so I'm not even going to give it a try. 1300 160 222 is the number to call. Right now, it's 3 o'clock.
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2: Story with ABC News. Inflation has eased slightly ahead of the Reserve Bank's next interest rate decision. Here's business reporter Amelia Turzon.
3: The headline figure came in at 3.8% for the year to June after a slight easing in price spikes that month. The RBA has been hiking rates as price pressures resurface, and its preferred trim measure of inflation is still far above its targets. The market is currently pricing in only a very slim chance of a rate hike on August 11, but some economists, including those at EY and KPMG, aren't sure the data will ease their fears about inflation. The cash rate is currently at 4.35 percentage points.
2: The federal opposition leader is refusing to say if he was asked to give money to a right-wing Liberal factional group being probed by the state's corruption watchdog. The Independent Commission Against Corruption has heard claims Liberal power brokers discussed seeking financial backing from Angus Taylor for the Reformers faction. Mr Taylor insists no payment was made and says he's not party to the proceedings.
4: As I say, I'm not going to give a running commentary on this. What I'm going to give a running commentary is on our plan, and that's what I'm focused on.
2: Meanwhile, after a six-week break, public hearings into alleged corruption at Parramatta Council have restarted to examine a witness. Nabil Al-Nasher reports.
5: Brendan Clifton, the Chief People and Culture Officer at Parramatta Council, was called back to the witness stand at the Independent Commission Against Corruption today. He was questioned about evidence given by former Parramatta Council CEO Gail Connolly. Ms. Connolly, along with Roxanne Thornton and Angela Jones-Blaney, are being investigated for manipulating hiring processes to benefit friends and allies at council. Mr. Clifton denied some of his former boss's evidence regarding his involvement in how certain staff members' employment came to an end at council.
2: The biological parents of twins who were born after an IVF embryo mix-up at the Royal North Shore Hospital have launched a civil claim against the hospital, Elise Kinsella reports.
6: Last year, Coffs Harbour woman Sasha Safransky and her twin sister discovered they had been born to a woman who was not their biological mother after an embryo mix-up in 1995 at an IVF clinic at the hospital. Now the biological parents have lodged a statement of claim in the New South Wales Supreme Court against the hospital. Lawyers for Jacqueline and Richard Hensby Davies said the couple had been hopeful of an apology and compensation without court proceedings, but that couldn't be achieved.
2: Police say hand grenades found in an alleged gangland safe house in Sydney southwest could have been strong enough to demolish the building they were found in. Danood Gazaki reports.
7: Police found six live hand grenades, guns restricted to the police force and military, and drugs in Sydney's southwest yesterday, including at a home in Glenfield following several raids. Assistant Police Commissioner Scott Cook says the nature of the weapons is very concerning.
8: I don't know exactly where they were in the building. However, if they were to be set off altogether, I imagine they would probably almost demolish the building.
7: Four people have been charged with multiple offences and are before New South Wales courts.
2: There's a call for adult sexual assault complainants to be allowed to pre-record their evidence in New South Wales. A group of 26 signatories, including former Liberal staffer Brittany Higgins, who complained of an alleged sexual assault at Parliament House in 2019, say change is needed. It follows an Australian Law Reform Commission recommendation, with some other states and territories legislating on the matter. Signatory and law professor Julia Quilter from Wollongong University says it can be very intimidating giving evidence before a court.
9: It's incredibly stressful giving evidence in a sexual assault matter, largely because you have to talk about intimate matters in detail and you need to be cross-examined, and that often focuses very heavily on the person's credibility.
2: Rescuers are continuing to search for survivors of the 6.8 magnitude earthquake that hit the southern Japanese island of Kyushu yesterday. The quakes have killed at least 13 people, injured dozens of others and knocked out power to thousands of homes in the region. Six people have been pulled out alive from the rubble of a partially collapsed shopping mall near the city of Kumamoto that was torn apart by an explosion less than an hour after the earthquake. Japan's public broadcaster says between 20 to 30 workers at the mall remain unaccounted for. And Ukraine's president says the US president has agreed to give Ukraine licenses for Patriot missiles. It will allow Ukraine to produce the missile systems domestically. Scattered showers about the southern slopes and ranges, isolated showers about the central western slopes and ranges, the lower central west and the eastern Riverina. Partly cloudy in Sydney this afternoon, a sunny day tomorrow with a top of 17 and a possible shower on Friday, a top of 19. It's 3:05.
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0: Locked and loaded across South Australia and Broken Hill this afternoon. Filling in for Narelle Graham for the next few weeks while she recovers, expecting to be back with you late next month. And next month starts on the first Saturday, the 1st of August. Oh, dear, oh, dear. On your behalf, I'll knock on the neighbour's door soon. And this one crosses over for movie buffs and car

Crazy. Blew my mind. Blew my mind. 1-300-160-222. Would love to hear from you this afternoon. Also, it's Wednesday, and we're going to delve into the archives shortly. I can't wait for this one. It's going to be really cool. It's after REM. Losing My Religion. ABC South Australia and Broken Hills.

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0: 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ABC South Australia and Broken Hill. Foreigner, cold as ice. 20 to 6, he's all warmed up in the studio this afternoon. Spence Denny, hello.
1: Hello, mate. How are you going? I've got the short sleeve T-shirt on today.
0: So I have two. Yeah.
1: So you know the significance of Wednesday, surely, Matt. So Wednesday is the day we play Where Am I Wearing Wednesday?
0: Now, righto.
1: Yeah.

somewhere in South Australia. I don't want to give too much away because it's a fantastic story. You've got to hear it and hear from the author as well. After Steely Dan, reeling in the years. Thanks, Carl. The water coming from the sky in Lonsdale. It's histy. Heavy mist or fogsty. Foggy mist. as long as it's not frog and frost. Thanks, Carl. ABC South Australia.

0: What's it like having the ice cream king as your dad?
1: Well, there's a lot of jokes. Everybody thinks it's a quite a humorous, it's like, oh, your dad's Mr. Whippy. And he's a bit of a character, and the more you talk to people, the more that they've always got a story about chasing him up the hill or something, and he didn't see them. And when they were little kids, I've talked to people, and they said that they've chased him up numerous hills for kilometres, and he hadn't noticed them, but he didn't run them over, which is good. So.
0: Trevor Smith grew up in the 80s. He remembers getting a soft serve with the flake in it and seeing how Alex got along with the customers.
2: Generational and bit of a character. Good with everyone and gave us a bit of a laugh and he was quite affable.
0: Byron says for a long time he was expecting his dad to ask him to take over the business. But as the years went by, he stopped bracing for that tap on the shoulder.
1: See, my mother wanted him to retire a few years ago, and he just wouldn't. It's kind of part of him now. We talked to him about it, and he just goes, "Well, it's who I am."
3: I intend to work till I'm 90.
0: While it might not necessarily be ice cream weather, I was keen to learn about the craft, like the variety of flavours.
3: All the same, I'm not mucking around with anything else. Classic vanilla.
0: If it was a hot day, you wanted to do some quality control, what would you be ordering for yourself?
3: For me, nothing. I've got sinus problems.
0: Oh. He does really like the hazelnut one, though.
3: Good quality ice cream and the nuts, when they come together, well, if your head doesn't go flying, I don't know. My uncle is not Bob.
0: Is there a trick to pouring the perfect cone?
3: It's a feeling.
0: Now, if there's one thing people associate with ice cream vans, it's a certain 16th century melody called Greensleeves, something Byron has heard his dad play many, many times.
1: Look, if he passes away before he either gives the van away or sells the van or whatever, I'm not too sure. I think we're going to have to bury him in it. But the thing is, Green Sleeves will be one of those things that I'll remember as his sort of song. It is so loud because you could hear him from one side of Mount Gambier to the other almost. And some people stand out the front thinking that he's just around the corner when he's actually two suburbs over.
0: Alex said he's focused on running the machine and driving the van, so he manages to tune out the song.
3: If I would listen to it all the time, I reckon I would be mental by now.
0: How does it feel heading into season 40?
3: Looking forward to it because that keeps me alive, saves my life, because I'm mentally and physically active. Listen, if you want to live, you have to live.
0: I may not have had an ice cream, but I did still get a treat.
3: Do you want to listen?
0: I would want nothing more than that.
4: Reporter Aidan McNamara there. And that's Australia-wide for today. My name's Alex Barwick. Thanks to the program's producer, Alex Hyman, and thank you for listening.
5: Story with ABC News. A 20-year-old Gold Coast man is facing a possible death penalty in Syria for the alleged shooting murder of another Australian. The ABC can reveal Patrick Stevenson has been detained for more than 6 months in Syria on a charge of premeditated murder, an offence punishable by death. Stevenson was arrested last New Year's Eve in the town of Darkush, shortly after the fatal shooting of 40-year-old Australian citizen Abdullah Glenn Burgess. Even if convicted, Stevenson could be spared execution under the Syrian legal system if Mr. Burgess's Australian widow grants him forgiveness in exchange for blood money. An ABC investigation has established that Stevenson, who is neurodivergent and has learning disorders, travelled to Syria late last year after becoming radicalised on the Gold Coast. Federal authorities have confirmed Australia's first local transmission of the highly contagious H5 strain of bird flu. The transmission has occurred between Greater Crested Terns Fern in South Australia. Federal Agriculture Minister Julie Collins says further spread of the virus should be expected, but she says there's been no detection in poultry or other agricultural industries and the risk to human health remains low.
6: I can advise that today the Consultative Committee on Emergency Animal Diseases met and has agreed that some local transmission has occurred between a number of Greater Crested Terns that are resident.

0: in South Australia.
1: There are concerns the Reserve Bank could opt for another interest rate rise next month following the release of the latest inflation data. Although headline inflation was softer than expected, with prices rising at an annual pace of 3.8%, down from 4% in May, underlying inflation remained the same at an annual rate of 3.6%. Chief Economist at EY Oceania, Sherelle Murphy, says it won't be a surprise if the RBA elects to hold or raise rates after considering external factors.
2: The Middle East situation, there's been sort of extreme weather events which can restrict supply chains. We've obviously got Trump putting tariffs back on. And then there's the domestic factors, so the fact that our own economy actually remains pretty tight. So, look, all up, I think just at the margin, it adds up to another rate hike.
1: South Australian police have suspended the search for a missing three-month-old baby believed to have been murdered by his mother in the state southeast. Peter Doherty reports.
3: The boy has been missing since Monday, the day his mother and toddler sister were found dead in the water near Port Macdonnell. Police say the infant could not have survived this long, either on land or in the water, and weather conditions have reduced the likelihood of finding the baby's body. Police are treating the death as a murder-suicide. They've confirmed the 36-year-old mother, Helena Wright, attended a local police station and spoke with officers the day before her death. Police say officers conducted a welfare check the following day, but didn't find anyone at the woman's address.
1: New South Wales police say hand grenades found in an alleged gangland safe house in Sydney's southwest could have been strong enough to demolish the building they were found in. Danuta Kazaki reports.
4: Police found six live hand grenades, guns restricted to the police force and military, and drugs in Sydney's southwest yesterday, including at a home in Glenfield following several raids. Assistant Police Commissioner Scott Cook says the nature of the weapons is very concerning.
5: I don't know exactly where they were in the building. However, if they were to be set off altogether, I imagine they would probably almost demolish the building.
4: Four people have been charged with multiple offences and are before New South Wales courts.
1: To sport, and West Tigers coach Benji Marshall has rejected reports of players vaping in the NRL club's gymnasium. His comments come a week after Adam Dewey disagreed with a move from the halfback position and ruled himself out of last weekend's game against Canberra, which the Tigers lost by 46 points. There were media suggestions that Dewey was also dismayed at the lack of professionalism and accountability at the Tigers. Marshall has conceded that standards have slipped, but says any suggestion of vaping during gym sessions is nonsense.
6: Yeah, I saw some things about vaping in the gym. I can tell you now that no one's vaped in the gym. That's actually fabricated or misinformation. Is there a vaping problem? Probably with players, but like with young men, you can't tell them whether they vape or smoke or whatnot.
1: And the AFL has included an MCG doubleheader in its fixture for the last two rounds of the home and away season next month. In round 23, Richmond will play St Kilda on the Saturday afternoon, followed by Hawthorn and Collingwood at the same venue that night. Dry and mostly sunny in the east and northern inland plains tomorrow. Apart from the chance of showers along the northern coastal fringe, it'll be dry and partly cloudy in the south and the west. For Sydney, an overnight low of 7. That'll be followed by a sunny day with a top of 17. Mostly sunny Friday, but with a chance of evening showers and a top of 18. That's ABC News. It's 7:05.
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11: Okay, hop to it. Get on the phone. Where Am I Wearing Wednesday? You want the book. If you've just joined us, for Where Am I Wearing Wednesday, I don't normally have a prize. The last couple of weeks we have a beanie to give away, but we've run out of beanies now. So I just happened to have a book that was signed by the author, a woman who came in and saw me on Monday. Beautiful. And she was just lovely. Sophie Breitag is her name. And the book is called The Kind Way, The Life-Changing Metrics for Leadership, Success, and the Human Spirit. And so you probably can't buy one because they sold out at the airports at which they were being sold. So the only way you're going to get one of these books at the moment is if you get involved in the quiz, part of which is Where Am I Wearing Wednesday? Just before we get to that, fantastic suggestions. You are good. You are good. I mentioned before, Seven, that for the jukebox this week, we are going to do songs that involve breakfast. Look, I may extend it into bands that have breakfast-type names.

Big fan of Fine Young Cannibals. That is She Drives Me Crazy, 12 past 8. Another great suggestion. Sunday morning coming down.

That is Vanessa Carlton and 1,000 Miles at 18 to 9 here on 891 ABC Adelaide, South Australia, Broken Hill. We're just having a little trouble with our phone. For some reason, ringing our French chef because for some reason the phone isn't connecting. I don't know why. But anyway, we'll try and work that out. Via text, someone says, Sandy says, I put packet cup of soup in my scrambled eggs with baby spinach and paprika. Sandy, creative, but I don't think so. we can't be friends anymore, Sandy. yeah, we can. Sonia from Cowell asks a very relevant question. She says, I've just did the weather details, of course. And she asks, has a code blue been declared for tonight? What does the temperature have to drop to for this to occur? It is freezing. Good question. So I just quickly looked it up because you can go to the SA Gov site and have a look. And it says here that there is a code blue response, which is statewide, and the activation

0: Yes, well, hello and how are you? Philip Clark with you on ABC Radio. This is Nightlife. Apologies for the croaky voice, which I'm on the up and up. You watch. Anyway, a slight cob. We'll carry on, shall we? 1-300-800-222 is my number if you'd like to play the Mighty Challenge. That's up next. It's the third hour of the program, 6 past midnight. It's 6 past, that's Eastern, 6 past 10 in WA, South Australia and the Territory, 24 to midnight. Good to be with you. From now until 5 a.m., by the way, Queensland, you'll have trouble through the 6:30 a.m. because of repairs, the transmitter. And this is still some way off, I know, in WA, but Kalgoorlie will also have some problems with the 6:48 a.m. signal from midnight. That's WA time to 5 a.m. But everybody else should be fine. So you should be getting us loud and clear wherever you are. You can also grab us off broadcast or the TV channel 25 or listen to us on the ABC Listen app, which is a great way to pick up our podcast as well. I'll put that podcast about the Montebello Islands nuclear tests up there. Very interesting conversation. That'll be up there once the program has ended for you to listen to later. 1-300-800-222, lines free. We'll go to the Mighty Challenge next up. Issues of the day in the last hour of the program. Plenty on. Gee, there are all sorts of things, aren't there? Anyway, look, you'll have some things to raise as well. Let's do that in the last hour of the program, when we'll also be saying goodbye, by the way, to Trevor Chappell, because tonight is his last night on ABC Overnight. He's hanging up the headphones after tonight. So looking forward to that chat as well. Grover from Ocean Grove says, "You sound terrible, Phil. Those remedies aren't working." Well, no, I tried the whiskey brandy thing. Maybe I should get back on the grappa. Maybe that's the thing that's holding me back. All right, is everybody set and ready? Because if you are, then so am I.
1: The Mighty Challenge.
0: Yes, 25 questions in 5 categories. Our categories tonight are category number 1, International Tiger Day. Category number 2, Benny and the Jets. Category number 3, Born and Died. Category number 4, Just Desserts. And category number 5, Where's That Forest? All right, International Tiger Day, Benny and the Jets. Born and Died, Just Desserts, Where's That Forest? Who is going to kick us off here? Katie from Sanssouci is first up. Hi, Katie.
2: Good afternoon, Philip Clark.
0: Hello, how are you?
2: You sound very sexy tonight.
0: Oh, well, that's one way to put it. That's one way to put it, Katie.
2: Listen, I used to work in a hospital as a medical scientist in a pathology lab.
0: Oh, yeah, and?
2: I know there's no remedy for a common cold. No. You just have to bear it.
0: Oh, I know.
2: You just got to bear it. I'm sorry, I don't know the... I don't know the remedy.
0: No. Well, if I knew the remedy.
2: Go ahead.
0: I said if I knew the remedy, Katie, I guess I'd be taking it. But, like, you know what? Like thousands of other people, it's a winter cold and it'll go away.
2: Yeah.
0: In the meantime. Now, Katie, what do you like? International Tiger.
2: I like Just Desserts. I have a very sweet tooth.
0: Well, okay. Just Desserts it is.
2: Thank you.
0: Question number 1. Which sweet opaque jelly of flavoured corn flour and milk has a name that means white eating in French?
2: In French, white is blanc.

0: Benny with the Wang Wang Blues. All right, D, question number 13. Benny and the Jets, do you want to stay there?
1: Yeah, okay. Is it all music? You haven't told me what it is.
0: Oh, well, I can't tell you anything, as you know. The jet boat was invented in which country?
1: Well, you'd think it was America because they purport to be, you know, the vanguard of... Yeah, vanguard.

0: The song is a message to you, Rudy. I need the name of the band, though. There is a clue there, hidden somewhere. Wayne knows. It's the name of the... I nearly said the name of the band. It's not very good, is it? Lisa in Fremantle knows. And who else does Mike knows? Deb says that she's got... Still got her Hey White Cow. They're well sought after. If you try and look them up and buy them on any of those auction sites, go for a lot of money. A lot of money. David knows the name of the band. Howie knows the name of the band. Nightwalker knows the name of the band. I wonder if Pidge knows the name of the band. Hello, Pigeon.
1: Hello. Oh. Congratulations, friend. Thank you very much.
0: Mate, you're really faint, but we'll go anyway.
1: All right.

0: Once again, thank you for all the time that we've shared. Thank you for the memories that I'll be able to keep for a lifetime. Right now, though, we're heading off to the next ABC News. Have a good one, whatever you're up to.
1: Where do you take the ABC Listen app?
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1: Stephanie Dalzell and Mary Lloyd with that report. And that's Early AM for today. Briefly in finance, oil prices higher amid the flare-up of violence in the Middle East. Brent crude is trading at $91.04 US a barrel. Gold is higher at $4,067 US dollars an ounce. And the Australian dollar is lower. It's buying 69.6 US cents. I'm Melissa Clark. It's a quarter past six.
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6: And I tell you what, we're getting towards the back end of the month, aren't we? Yes, tomorrow's end of July. August with us as of Saturday. Good morning. A bit cooler this morning when I came into work. The old top of the scone was feeling it a little bit. I really do need to invest in a couple more beanies, don't I? Temperature in the hill is sitting on 1.9 degrees. 1.9. Yeah, just pull that extra blanket up. Sleep in another 10 minutes? Yeah, why not? It's no big deal, is it? That's what we've got for you. 1.9 is the temperature. The forecast for today, cloudy, light winds becoming southeasterly, 13 for Broken Hill. Tomorrow, Friday, cloudy, 13. The weekend doesn't look too bad. Saturday, sunny and 15 with light winds. Sunday, sunny and 18. And Monday, sunny and 17. That's all very acceptable, isn't it? Quite happy with that. Warmest today, looking at the forecast, 16 for Wilcannia, Menindee and Tipperborough. 15 for Whitecliffs and Pooncarie. 14 expected in Wentworth and Ivanhoe. And Yunsa today, 13 degrees. Broken Hill City Council held their July meeting last night, and one of the key issues that was debated was uranium. The Australian government signed a deal with India a few weeks ago about the exporting of uranium to that country. Uranium mining, and we've spoken about this before, there's three uranium mines in South Australia, and I believe there's one possibly being brought online in the territory, but uranium mining's banned in New South Wales. So council said last night, well, if we're going to have an agreement with India to send them uranium, why can't we mine uranium in and around Broken Hill if it's economical to do so? Well, two councillors voted against that idea, and we'll have that story for you in the news at 6:30. Good news, the local community legal centre is going to continue under the same management for the next 4 years. Surety. That's good. Good news for those people. And bird flu. Now, this is something we really haven't touched on. A couple of cases detected in New South Wales, but staff here in the Far West have been trained to identify bird flu if they come across a crook bird or two. And Outback Rugby League, their finals kick off this weekend. We'll have a preview of that for you. Bill Ormond, 6:30, first local bulletin of the day. Beautiful. Let's move along. Here's, let's go for a bit of a ride this morning. Well, hang on. Before we do that, I've got all about this. I'm slipping. Slipping up this morning. What's going on? Must have had a big night. I didn't, but anyway. Indy Pacific's running 1 hour late into the Silver City around about 7:30, which is 1 hour behind schedule. Two toots, that'll wake you up, won't it? Now let's go from trains to cars. Let's strap ourselves in and go for a bit of a ride on the Trans-Canada Highway.

0: Gene Pitney's his name. Yep, down the Trans-Canada Highway. Let's go for a spin along there. Let's move from the Trans-Canada Highway back to Oz. And no doubt, as I was saying earlier, it's been a bit chilly and you may have added an extra layer to your clothing as the mercury drops. But for fruit trees, now I didn't know this. For fruit trees, it turns out they want a few more chilly hours to help with the fruit set. Incredible, isn't it? Michael Cresera says it's been a fairly mild winter so far, and this can affect the amount of fruit trees produced later in the season.
1: Yeah, well, we've seen a quite different winter. It's been quite mild, especially through May and June. We've actually still got leaves on some apple trees at the moment, which is normally it's all dropped off by now, which is not common. So looking at chill hours, we're running about 400 at the moment, which is about 200 below the average. So, look, it all depends on how it plays out in the next, 3 to 4 weeks with bud movement and how cold it is. So, every hour that the temperature's under 7 degrees, we count chill hours, and then every hour above 7 degrees, we don't. So, every time we love it to be between 2 degrees and 7 degrees, for as long as possible. It's not always the best case when you're out there, but the fruit trees love that. So what it means when you don't have enough chill hours is you don't always get a great fruit set because the pollen and the styles are not always strong if you haven't had enough chill. For certain varieties, we require quite a lot of chill. And when you don't have that, you still get a strong blossom, but you won't necessarily get a strong set. So a lot of growers will be factoring that in when it comes to blossom time and managing their crop loads at that time. But, it's going to be a lot of guys will be checking online on the silo website from Queensland, checking the chill hours to see where we're at, come bud burst.
2: The chill hours, I like it. Is it different for, different fruits as well, like for pears, example, opposed to apples? Like, do some need more chill hours?
1: Yeah, or even within varieties. So certain varieties will need more chill hours than others. So, traditionally in the Golden Valley, we're between the 600 and 800 chill units when it comes time for bud burst. But this year, we're probably going to be around the 500, I think, the way it's looking. So we'll be down on average, and we'll just have to see. And, changes by variety, and especially in stone fruit as well as palm fruit.
2: I guess the temperature sort of aside, what about the rain? It's been also quite a wet winter as well so far, especially around the Goulburn Valley in the northeast. Yeah, has that been...
1: Definitely welcome rain for horticulture, that's for sure. We've seen some good rain up in the catchments. I think Eildon's up above 50% capacity now, which hopefully we'll still get some good inflows. It's really the key time for inflows is August and September when snow melts and stuff, so... Not that they've had much snow, but we really need some snow now and some rainfall in spring to really top up the storages and hopefully give us a decent allocation. We were really concerned in autumn that we weren't going to get a very good allocation, but hopefully we can get a similar allocation to what we had last year if we get, some more follow-up rain in the next couple of months.
0: So that fella's name is Michael Cresera, and he's from Fruit Growers Victoria. Need a bit more cold weather. It's 25 past six now. One of the favourite programs on ABC television rolls along every Sunday.
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0: It's an absolute ripper of a program. You get all these wonderful stories from right around Australia. Landline on a Sunday. And if you miss it, you can always go to ABC iView. Bill's on his way. He's only a few minutes off with local news. Here's the Highwaymen and the Highwayman. Your local ABC on this Thursday morning, July 30. Good morning to you.
5: I was

0: Imagine if we gather those fellows in the one room for a concert now. Whoa. You'd sell a million tickets, wouldn't you? Minute from local news. Now, the tune teaser this week's been a collage of three songs. Monday was Chuck Berry, Tuesday was Judy Garland, yesterday was the Four Tops. What do we have for you today?
1: Once in every lifetime, got to do my best to please her.
0: Okay, there we go. You got a triple header once again, the triple header. I think this artist may be reasonably well known.
1: Once in every lifetime, got to do my best to please her.
0: In particular, that last little piece of music there. Righto, head to the phone, send us a text. Whatever your mode of operation may be, we'll hear from you. There it is this morning. Sarah, all of a sudden, is running triple headers this week. It's 6:30.
2: Debate over lifting a uranium ban and preparing for the event of bird flu. Good morning, Bill Ormond in Broken Hill with ABC News. Broken Hill's mayor is calling on the state and federal governments to recognise the council's support for the exploration of uranium mining and exports. A bill looking to end the ban on uranium mining and nuclear facilities in New South Wales recently passed in the state's upper house and will be discussed in the lower house soon. Mayor Tom Kennedy says even if the bill doesn't succeed, he believes uranium ban will be allowed in the state one day and wants to ensure the communities affected by approved prospects are compensated.
3: For Broken Hill, we'd like to see it similar to the renewable energy scheme, where there is a community benefit scheme, which means that up to $800 to $1,500 of money per megawatt.
2: Broken Hill's Labor councillors Blake Edgecombe and Daria Turley opposed the motion at last night's meeting in line with the state Labor Party. Councillor Edgecombe says more consultation is needed.
4: I don't believe that we should just rush through and be making decisions off the cuff without the proper consultative period with the community. It's also important to remember that the Parliament has not passed the repeal of this ban, and I think it's very premature of the council.
2: Broken Hill's Community Legal Centre will continue under the same management for the next 4 years. Christina Rosengren has the details.
5: Mallee Family Care, originally from Mildura, will continue to oversee and provide free legal services for residents across the city, along with those in the central Darling Shire and the unincorporated areas. It says more than 750 people have accessed its services since it started working in Broken Hill in July 2024. The new funding agreement will allow it to continue to provide free legal advice, information, duty lawyer services, and casework to residents across the far west. Mallee Family Care says the 4-year contract will allow them to build upon their past 2 years running the Broken Hill Community Legal Centre.
2: The Department of Primary Industries and Regional Development has trained around 30 people across western New South Wales to detect and deal with potential H5 bird flu cases. There have been 2 cases detected in New South Wales and 7 in South Australia, with a total of 27 across the country. Senior Veterinary Policy and Project Officer Dr. Janine Gagan says the impact to native Australian birds is unknown.
6: This disease, which has impacted wildlife in addition to poultry overseas, is a whole new area for us to deal with in Australia, like other countries have had to deal with. And those impacts in wildlife are very significant and quite confronting, but requires a whole new range of people to be trained in how to deal with that disease.
2: A parliamentary report is recommending an overhaul of state-issued licences that allow property owners in New South Wales to catch or kill protected native animals. Licences allowing native animals to be harmed can be issued to landholders if animals are shown to be a threat to safety, damage property, or cause economic hardship. An upper house committee reviewing the scheme released a report earlier this week, which found more than 650,000 licences were approved in 2023. Committee Chair and Animal Justice MLC Emma Hurst says the system is allowing wildlife to be killed unnecessarily.
7: There are thousands of licences being rubber stamped here in New South Wales to kill a whole range of otherwise protected native animals, even when there's been non-lethal alternatives widely and easily available. The whole system needs to urgently be reviewed.
2: The state government has until late October to respond to the report. And finally to sport, with a preview of the Outback Rugby League semi-final and the Proton Cup Grand Finals, it's Oliver Brown.
8: The Wilcannia Pantu Warriors will take on the Broken Hill Scorpions at 2pm on Sunday at Memorial Oval. The winner will book their place in the Grand Final against Mildura. It's expected to be a tight game, although Wilcannia will start as slight favourites, having finished second on the ladder after defeating the Scorpions 34-22 the last time the

0: teams played. Meanwhile, the Ivanhoe men's and women's sides will be looking to break a run of grand final losses in recent years when they host the Proton Cup grand finals on Saturday. It's the fourth final in 5 years for the men and the fourth consecutive final for the women. The Roosters face off against Goolgowey while the Hens play Rankin Springs.
1: And before returning to local programming, we'll hear about the latest from the Commonwealth Games with the ABC Sport team.
2: This is a 2026 Commonwealth Games update.
3: The gold rush continues in Glasgow. I'm Niamh Owens. Two unbeaten sides on the netball court at the moment. The Diamonds lead South Africa 44-35 in the third quarter. It has been our most successful Commonwealth Games ever in the pool, topped off by an Aussie gold in the men's 50 butterfly.
4: Carl Chalmers is lifting late. He might live up to the promise. Chalmers takes gold.
5: It's a dead heat.
4: Arbrooster and Chalmers share it, boys, and soak it up.
3: In the 200-metre freestyle final, Kai Taylor led from start to finish.
4: He keeps on going, Kai Taylor. He might just get there. Kai Taylor, this is phenomenal. He's won this event, Kai Taylor, out of lane one. A staggering performance from this young Aussie.
3: It was an Australian clean sweep in the women's 50-metre freestyle with world champion Meg Harris touching first, and an Aussie 1-2 in the 100 freestyle S9, Lakeisha Patterson swimming a massive PB to win gold, and a PB for South Aussie Brittany Castelluzzo in the 200 butterfly, a first ever individual medal on the international stage. Sam Short has the 1500 gold in the bag, completing the treble with a 400 and 800 free, and Australia has just won the 4x100 men's medley relay with a games record. In weightlifting, a bronze for Ollie Saxton in the men's 94-kilo category. Then Eileen Chikamatana set a new games record, winning gold in the 86-kilo class. A huge night on the basketball court. In the wheelchair 3x3, our women won the bronze while our men clinched gold over England 19-13.
6: And Australia go back-to-back golds in the 3x3 wheelchair men's. Wow! From the Wombats.
3: The able-bod teams also cleaned up with silver in the men's 3x3. The women took it out too, easily accounting for Uganda 21-11. Medal tally-wise, Australia has cracked the century on the medal tally.
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10: The Commonwealth Games continue to roll out. I must admit, I have watched little snippets here and there, which I'm sure a few people have. Doesn't seem to be a lot of full grandstands. And the athletes the other night, the track and field, it was pouring. You probably thought I was going to say something else, and it was pouring. The rain was pelting down. Yeah, that's a beautiful, beautiful part of the world, though, Scotland. Beautiful part. And the Australians continue. Remember, we're going to hold the Commonwealth Games in Victoria. The then Premier, I think, was it Daniel Andrews or Jacinta Allen? It was one of them. Pulled the pin. Cost too much. But no, the Aussies, as you'd expect. It's interesting. Still a few days to go, actually. And as I was saying yesterday, Bruce McAvaney gets excited. Casper came in and said, Casper said, that's great, but Casper's favourite was still Norman May. You know, the gold called it to Moscow. Tune teaser this morning. I'm going to do a bit of a shout out. Let's do this. Good morning to Jesse Edwards. Saw Jess on Monday. No, Sunday, wasn't it? Jess Sunday. And I saw her Saturday. She's in fine form, Jess. Moving well. Good morning to Lindy, the Menacing Dennis, Bernadette Nichols, Fiona Peterson-Williams. If you have to go to the post office, you can't miss the hyphen. Jane Smith, good morning to you. Jody the volunteer. Jojo Zepp. Joe's down there in Wakery. Might be a bit icy on the plums, Joe. Pete's in Adelaide. The James Anoda. If he's not climbing poles, he's playing music. The Silverton Cook and the Offsider. The Old Bailey from Meninti. Good morning, Adam. Carol Holden. Good morning, Carol. Lovely to see you there. Saw a photo of you the other night, Carol. Was it some sort of Rotary show, I think it was, out having a bit of a feed? Chris Imanindi, good morning. Terry Smith. Well, good to see you there, Terry. You've been sleeping in a bit. Kerry in Port Mac, Neil's in Scone, and Sir John Carney, OAM. Neil from Scone says good morning, and he's a very polite man, is Neil. Met him a few times. Might need another listen.

We'll pay at some stage. If you've got any really nice photos, send them through. We'll get them up for you. That's what we do. 20 to 7 is the time. Let's crank up the BGs.

0: That's the sound of the Bee Gees. Not the disco era, a little bit before that, wasn't it? It's 17 minutes to 7. Taking a bit of a look at the river levels. We haven't checked in on these for about a week or so. This is the Darling River between Bourke and Menindee. And remember the fellow we had on the other day, a farmer from Swan Hill, in September planning to swim the length of the Darling River from Bourke to Wentworth. Yes, you might have to get up and walk in a few spots. The levels at Bourke look pretty healthy, steady, 4.08 metres, which, as I said, is steady. Downstream to Louth, 1.48 metres, which is down 7 centimetres since we last gave you these figures a week ago. Tilpa, 0.80 metres, down 16 centimetres. Wilcannia, 0.61 metres, down 14 centimetres. And Menindee Weir 32, 1.44 metres, which is up 1 centimetre. Yeah. It was a great little interview we had with that fellow a couple of days ago. We're certainly going to follow his journey when he puts his toe into the Darling around the Bourke region. He's planning on doing, I think he said, about 16 k's a day. There'd be a few interesting challenges ahead of him, but he's very keen, and we're certainly going to follow him.
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0: Okay, on a Thursday morning, we dig into the archives. Now, two up in Broken Hill. It was first legalised in 1992. And then in the late 1990s, we're talking here around about 1997, it moved to the Musicians Club. Moved into the Musos as they took over. And the then manager of the ABC in Broken Hill,

0: Cameron Marshall. So we're going back here 29 years, 1997, when it was officially opened. Now, you've got to remember, when the Two-Up was in the lane, in Crystal Lane, they had a couple of rules when you used to bang on the back door. No alcohol, no women. Women weren't allowed into the Two-Up. But once it opened up at the Musos in 1997, women were allowed to attend. Cameron went along for the official opening, of the Two-Up at the Musos. We're going back 29 years.
1: Ladies and gentlemen, congratulations to you all. This is our proudest moment. Thank you.
2: I think it's fantastic, and I think that the club, with their major extension renovations, will only prosper from here. Looking at the crowd out there tonight, even though there's a bit of free beer out there, I think we'll still get a lot of money coming in the club through this great venue. And I'd like to thank Ken Brown and all our distinguished guests tonight, and that's about all I can say, except that I'm going to go in the ring for 20 bucks.
3: Okay, now the business end of the evening. I'm with Jack Ball, who's the president of the Registered Clubs Association. Now, Jack, an auspicious occasion?
4: It's wonderful. It really is truly the colourful part of Broken Hill that we all come to see when we get the opportunity.
3: Now, two important things that have made this Two-Up different. One is the fact that the cockatoo window is here, and the other fact is that there are ladies here. How do you feel about that?
4: Yeah, well, that just shows you how clubs have to keep up with the trends of society as they move throughout the various decades, and I think this is exciting. It's really great, and it's a very old game. Now with a modern touch, as you've just said.
3: And what do you think of the setting? They've kept the traditional architecture?
4: Absolutely brilliant, absolutely. You know, even to the detail of the rusty chain holding up the various notices, the covers to the windows, all the attention to detail, it's magnificent.
5: Les begs. Les has been responsible for the training in-house. Les, as I'm sure, has played lots of illegal games, but tonight he will be controlling the legal game. Les begs, Broken Hill, please.
6: Yeah, well done.
5: Another local identity is now a member of the Musicians Club. I'd like to welcome Terry Dunn, Bagman, tonight. Frankie Nut, remembering that there are specials tonight, the pie sauce for $1.50, curry sauce for $4. I'd like to call forward, of course, now, the Director General of the Department of Gaming and Racing to officially throw the first coin. Ken Brown.
3: He's got $20 on that.
4: Yes. You don't expect that sort of money with public servants.
3: No. Times have changed. Excuse me, could I ask you, are you feeling confident before you throw the toss?
7: Three heads, you watch. Three heads it'll be.
3: Okay, good luck.
7: Thank you. I want you
8: today. You want a tail.
3: Pale him up. He's trying to set a sail. I'm from ABC Radio.
8: Yes.
3: And your name, sir?
8: Harry.
3: Howie?
8: Church.
3: Now, tell me about your connection with Two-Up.
8: I've been playing Two-Up since 1944.
3: And how do you feel about the game in its present form here?
8: I think it's going to be a real winner here. It'll be a real winner.
3: How much has the game changed since the first time you played?
8: Nothing at all. I used to play down the lane, like, but it's the same old rules. It hasn't changed at all. Less players, that was all. Not as many players.
3: Beauty! Now tell us about the atmosphere when you played down the lane. What was that like?
8: Very good. There were more people playing in those days, more money, more station people around, more bookmakers, more station hands.

0: more shearers, but they fizzled out later on. They were the mainstay of the game.
1: Now here, they've got two changes. One, that women are allowed. How do you feel about that?
0: The more women, the better. I'm a tail backer, and I like to see the women play they're just so likely to tail them as hit them.
1: And what about the setting here? Do you like the corrugated iron and the wooden structure?
0: Fantastic.
1: And they've even got the cockies window here too.
0: Yeah, fantastic.
1: Did you have a look out in the old club? A window where people would keep an eye out for the police or other members?
0: Oh, no, there was a gate on the lane. And there was always a net keeper there. A bloke on the gate. He kept drunks out and all that sort of thing. But there was always a net keeper there. We wouldn't allow drunks in or anything like that.
1: And was it the worst kept secret in town?
0: Oh, no, everyone knew it was there. Even the police accountants were like, I've seen them. Oh, I better not say it, no.
1: Okay, we've got certain rules that apply in the game here tonight. Can you tell me a bit about the rules? What's involved?
0: Well, the spinners always got to spin for heads. You go to the casinos, they have the option of spinning for tails or heads. But here you've got to spin for heads, and you put two tails up on the mat. And all the people around the ring, you've got to set the centre first, and the spinner might set for 20, well, someone's got to put 20 with, and then after that set, well, we can all bet around the ring.
1: Okay, so we've done that, the odds are fair. How do you actually go about placing a bet?
0: Well, you just say you want $20 on tails, you just throw it down there, and someone puts 20 on the head, and if you win, you pick it up, if you lose, they take it.
2: There we go, Cameron Marshall. That was 1997 at the Musos, and I think the two-up was there till about 2011. But then, as we know now, it's at the Palace Hotel. But, yeah, the days in the lane. Big bloke on the gate. If you were drunk, you didn't get in. If you're a woman, you didn't get in. And some of the amounts of money that were thrown on that floor, incredible. There we go, a little blast from the past.
3: This is Andrew Schmidt.
2: 8:07 is the time in the Silver City.

0: 13 is the maximum expected in the Silver City today. If you think it's chilly, you're right. It is sitting on 1.1 degrees.
1: Extra, extra! Read all about it!
0: Okay. The world of print on a Thursday morning. Good morning, Sarah.
2: Good morning. Happy Thursday, everyone.
0: What do we have today?
2: Well, sadly, we'll go to the Advertiser first because it is in the front page of today's paper. The search for a baby has been called off down near Mount Gambier. The mother at the centre of that investigation into that tragic murder-suicide attended the police station, the Mount Gambier police station, just hours before she and her young daughter were found dead. Police have confirmed the bodies of Helena Wright and her child were found on Monday. The discovery prompted a desperate search for the three-month-old son, who is yet to be found but is also believed to have died. Authorities believe the H5 bird flu is being transmitted between birds in South Australia, sparking fears for a colony of endangered sea lions at a popular tourist hotspot. Claire Scriven is the South Australian Primary Industries Minister, and she's confirmed 11 more cases of the H5 strain of bird flu have been detected there. SA police officer has been stabbed in the neck on Wednesday afternoon after an alleged suspect was also shot in the leg. Police said the officer was stabbed while responding to reports of a man armed with a knife running around the main North Road area of East Elizabeth East. Australia Post, so for those people who send letters still, Australia Post is set to lift the basic postage rate from $1.70 to $1.85 from September 1 after the ACCC confirmed it wouldn't object the increase. They say the change comes as the letter volumes fall to the levels not seen since the late 1930s. Rescuers are also frantically searching for survivors of the 7.1 magnitude earthquake near Japan, in southern Japan. It has killed 13 people. 8 people were pulled alive from a collapsed shopping centre. And the Commonwealth Games obviously are in all the papers again. The swimming is done and dusted. So that's over. And then we go into track and field and all the other events.
0: Yep. Yes. Getting to the pointy end of the games.
2: Yep.
0: Yep. Beautiful.
2: It's been pretty good, actually.
0: It certainly has. Just no one there. Thank you, Sarah.
1: Extra, extra. Read all about it.
0: As I said, you watch some of these events from Glasgow and the camera pans through the grandstands and they're half empty. Bill, good morning.
3: Good morning, Andrew.
0: Have you saw a bit of the games, have you? Or?
3: Not a huge amount, no.
0: Yes.
3: I've been listening after I read the news, but that's about it.
0: Yes. Not a huge... I think you could get a ticket and go and watch an event if you wanted to. Yeah.
3: You think people are more gearing up for the Edinburgh Fringe if they're going to Scotland?
0: Oh, no. I mean, it's... Yeah. Anyway, it is what it is.
3: Yep.
0: Okay, local news at 7:30.
3: Yes, we hear a bit about a hotly debated uranium nuclear ban that the local council and the mayor would like to see overturned in New South Wales. Currently, uranium mining and nuclear facilities and nuclear energy, there's a ban on it across the state, but the mayor is calling for that to be repealed, or would like to, is fairly certain that one day at least uranium mining will be allowed here, so we'd like to see some progress on that. We hear from another councillor, Blake Edgecombe, who voted against that, and like in line with the Labor Party, the state Labor Party, who he is a member for, and in line with their policy statewide.
0: You can't go outside the party guidelines, Bill.
3: Well, it's interesting. Yeah, either way, it's got to be debated before New South Wales Parliament well.
0: This is...
3: Who knows how...
0: It's not going to happen next month. It's not going to happen next year. It's not going to happen the year after, but anyway.
3: Probably not. But we hear a bit about a free legal service that is continuing on that has signed a new agreement in the city, as well as some bird flu training and the Outback Rugby League as well.
0: Outback Rugby League finals kick off this weekend, Memorial Oval Sunday.
3: Yes, very exciting.
0: Yep. To the, as I said, I use the term pointy end, and that's where they're heading. Text coming through. We're talking about the two up in the lane. Judy Thompson got into the game back in the day dressed as a bloke. It was the plan of nurses and a couple of doctors from the local hospital. Caused a stir. I could well imagine Jude Thompson, yes, a character with a capital C. I would like to be in a fly on the wall when that was discovered, that one. Yeah, let's keep moving because we will run out of time. It is, speaking of time, 7 o'clock.

0: 7 o'clock. Good morning. Tony Matthews with ABC News. Investigators are working to determine the cause of a fire that killed three people in Sydney's southwest. Sean Tariq Goodwin has more.
1: Five fire trucks and 20 firefighters arrived at Cornelia Street in Wylie Park after a fire broke out at around 9:45 last night. Fire and Rescue New South Wales says the fire was ferocious and had engulfed parts of the home. When firefighters broke through to the granny flat at the back of the home, they found the bodies of three people. Commissioner Jeremy Futrell has offered his condolences to their families. Police say they're working to identify the bodies and determine the cause of the blaze. A report will be prepared for the coroner.
0: People experiencing mental health emergencies will be connected with healthcare professionals as opposed to police under a new model being rolled out by the state government. A new $270 million virtual mental health hub will be established within New South Wales Ambulance with dedicated teams which can attend calls for help. Mental Health Minister Rose Jackson says police will continue to be deployed when it's appropriate, but healthcare workers can often make a situation safer and get people the help they need.
2: We want to short circuit that, acknowledge that a mental health emergency is a health crisis, and when people call 000, they will now be able to connect into a health response where that's appropriate.
0: Conservationists are calling for a national wildlife resilience fund after authorities confirmed the first known local transmission of H5 bird flu in Australia. Federal officials say the virus was transmitted between a number of greater crested terns in South Australia, where there are currently 14 confirmed cases. There have only been 2 confirmed cases in New South Wales so far, and the strain has not been detected in any poultry or agriculture industries. Australian Marine Conservation Society's Alexia Wellbelove says $200 million is urgently needed to protect threatened species.
3: In order for any animal, any wildlife species to be protected from virus, they need to be at their most fit, and the more we can put money into recovering threatened species and tackling the threats that they face, the better they are to face viruses such as bird flu, but not just that.
0: The federal government previously committed more than $100 million to help authorities prepare for bird flu. A New South Wales parliamentary inquiry has found the state's energy body prioritised the rapid rollout of renewable energy zones to the detriment of regional communities. Ben Clifford reports.
4: After 7 hearings across New South Wales, a parliamentary committee charged with investigating the impact of renewable energy zones has handed down some scathing findings. Chief among them is a messy rollout that's resulted in predictable and avoidable harm to regional communities. The committee noted the importance of the RESs for the state's renewable energy transition, but found the government had failed to address risks relating to agricultural productivity and land values. The consultation process was also heavily criticised. The committee has put forward 16 recommendations, and the government must respond by October.
0: In a statement, government members of the committee say there's been substantial work done to improve the RES rollout that's not reflected in the findings. They say the evidence has highlighted both the challenges and opportunities associated with the renewable energy transition. A drug company that had been planning to remove the breast cancer and endometriosis drug Zoladex 3.6 milligrams from Australian shelves now says it will offer it for free to all patients who need it. Mary Lloyd reports.
5: Breast cancer and endometriosis patients heard last month AstraZeneca would remove a life-saving drug from the pharmaceutical benefit scheme and the private market for commercial reasons in November. The company said it would set up a 6-month access program, but after backlash from patients and advocates, it now says any patient who needs it will be able to get it for free indefinitely. Rochelle Panitz, CEO of So Brave, said the uncertainty had been troubling.
6: Patients and clinicians were left in a really precarious situation.
5: The drug lowers the risk of breast cancer recurring and slows tumour growth.
0: Relief supplies are being shipped into Japan's southwest in the wake of a major earthquake that's killed at least 13 people. North Asia correspondent Natalie Whiting has more.
7: 5 vessels from Japan's equivalent of the Navy are bringing in relief supplies to the Kumamoto region after it was hit by a major earthquake. Thousands of people have sought refuge in evacuation centres. 300 air conditioners have also been flown in as a heat wave grips the area. There are concerns the heat could impact potentially trapped survivors along with rescue workers. Emergency

0: Emergency service responders and members of Japan's self-defense force have been using machinery to try to shift debris at hard-hit sites, including a shopping center which an explosion tore through after the quake. Natalie Whiting, ABC News, Kumamoto.
1: The US president is threatening to resume attacking Iran after surprise strikes by Iranian-backed militia against American and Saudi bases yesterday. Here's Middle East correspondent Matthew Doran.
2: The attacks prompted retaliatory fire by the US and Saudi Arabia, seemingly the first time they've teamed up during the war to attack Iran or its proxies in the region. The strikes hit a site belonging to the Popular Mobilization Forces, killing at least 20 members of the militant group and reportedly also killing around six Iranian military advisers. In an interview with Fox News, Donald Trump dropped a series of expletives in promising to hit Iran hard as a result of the militia's attacks. It follows a brief period of relative calm after the president paused US strikes against Iran, which to that point had run for 13 consecutive days. Matthew Doran, ABC News, Jerusalem.
1: Firefighters in France and Spain are starting to get on top of huge wildfires in their countries. Europe correspondent Mazoe Ford reports.
3: Tens of thousands of people have begun returning home in central Spain and western France after firefighters made progress fighting huge bushfires in those regions. The threat is far from over though, with strong winds and heatwave conditions continuing and flare-ups expected in the days ahead. Western Europe recorded its hottest June on record, and July's records are tumbling too. Fires have also broken out in Turkey and Greece. On the Greek island of Crete, two firefighters died while moving from one fire front to another in their vehicle. Residents in three villages have been told to evacuate.
1: A 1,000-strong army of a snail species that was thought extinct for decades has been reintroduced to its native home on Norfolk Island after an Australian first breeding and release program. Sarah Gerethy has more.
4: The critically endangered Campbell's-keeled glass snail was rediscovered in a hidden valley on Norfolk Island in 2020, more than 20 years after it had been officially declared extinct. A special breeding program led by the Taronga Conservation Society started with just 15 live snails shipped from the island. It ended up breeding hundreds upon hundreds of the critically endangered creatures, which give birth to live young through a pore in their necks. Senior keeper Taryn Williams-Clough says the stakes were high.
5: We're dealing with some of the last remaining of the species in these tanks, so it can be quite nerve-wracking.
4: All the snails bred in the program have now been returned to the island, where they'll be carefully monitored in the wild.
1: Australia has concluded the swimming program at the Commonwealth Games with another dominant night, finishing the meet with a record-breaking 37 golds. Jess Stewart is in Glasgow.
6: The Dolphins wrapped up their campaign with another day of domination in the pool, adding a further 9 golds to make the 2026 Games their most successful ever. Kai Taylor kicked off the gold rush with a stunning upset victory in the men's 200-metre freestyle before it was back-to-back All-Australian podiums, with Meg Harris leading the sweep in the women's 50 free and Kyle Chalmers and Ben Armbruster sharing the top step with identical times in the men's 50 fly. Lakeisha Patterson, Sam Short, Brittany Castelluzzo all claimed gold before the Australian men and women concluded the meet with victories in the 4x100m medley relays.
1: And English Premier League outfit Tottenham Hotspur has needed a penalty shootout to defeat Sydney FC in their pre-season clash at the Sydney Football Stadium. Tottenham will now face London rivals Chelsea on Saturday night in front of an expected crowd of 80,000 at Stadium Australia to conclude the pre-season series. The Australian share market is expected to open around 62 points lower on the back of big losses on Wall Street. The dollar is buying 69.5 US cents. Looking at the weather, dry and mostly sunny in the east and northern inland plains, apart from the chance of showers along the northern coastal fringe. Sydney's weather, the chance of morning frost ahead of a sunny day and a top 17 degrees. Right now it's 9 degrees on the coast, it's 2 in Penrith and the humidity is on 62%. Mostly sunny tomorrow with a top of 18, the chance of a shower or two on Saturday and 18 degrees. 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
11: I was only just talking before the news at 7 o'clock how chilly it was this morning.

In fact, I can tell you now, if you're just joining us, just putting your app on or your radio, it's 0.6 degrees in the Silver City. I'll say it again, 0.6. So Sarah thought it was a good idea that I leave the studio and head out to a local coffee shop, because you see, the Pro Heart Outback Art Prize tomorrow night. And I thought, well, I said this yesterday, let's get Kathy Graham into the studio and have a bit of a chat about this. And there's a couple of other exhibitions happening as well. And the unanimous decision, not made by me, was we might as well go to a coffee shop and shout Kathy a coffee and talk about the Pro Heart Outback Art Prize. So here I am, local coffee shop. I must say, usually chock-a-block outside at this time of the morning. There's no one sitting outside. There's a few people inside, and I can smell the coffee brewing in the background. So this is where I find myself up until 8 o'clock this morning. And a reminder, 0.6 degrees is the temperature. So the forecast for today is cloudy and 13. Same forecast for tomorrow, Friday, 13 with a bit of cloud. Weekend, though, we're going to see the sun. Saturday, sunny, 15. Sunday, sunny, 18. And Monday, sunny and 17. Beautiful weather. That's what we're doing. We've got a fair bit on the go this morning. We'll get to the tune teaser at some stage. This week, Sarah's decided that we're going to have three pieces of music. I call it the triple header, the threesome. And that's what we've been playing for you. We had Chuck Berry's threesome on Monday, Judy Garland Tuesday, Four Tops yesterday, and we'll get to our threesome character a little bit later before 8 this morning. Bill will be along at 7:30. Local news today. Council held their July monthly meeting last night. A motion on the books about supporting the exploration and potential mining of uranium in New South Wales, opposed by two local councillors. Bill will have the details for us at 7:30. That's what we're going to do for you this morning. Let's keep moving along. Time's ticking. It's 12 minutes past 7. Here's a track from the talented, super Canadian Neil Young.

0: Yes, Neil Young, one of those people that's written a lot of music for other artists as well as himself, and Heart of Gold on your local ABC. Now, I've got to give this a shout out because Macca came into work the other day from the Lions Club, and they're participating in a national project, and it's called Australia's Biggest Barbecue. And it's being held by Lions to help fund research into childhood cancer in Australia. And as we know, there wouldn't be anyone listening this morning, family, friends, next-door neighbours who have been affected in some way by cancer, and it's even worse when it's childhood cancer. So Lions are going to contribute to funding this important research, which is fabulous. So tomorrow, being Friday, they're going to set up a barbecue in the town square between 9:30 a.m. and 2 p.m. All right? And what they're asking is, if you're a business in that area, it doesn't matter. Doesn't matter where you are, really. Come along and get some morning tea. If you're strolling around town tomorrow, again between 9:30 a.m. and 2 p.m., you can go down and grab yourself a snack, and all the money raised goes towards the battle against childhood cancer. And I'm sure they'd love to see you down there. You can pre-order in terms of the local businesses. So the members will be pounding the pavement. A few will probably be doing a little bit slower than some of the other ones. And they'll be taking pre-orders from businesses in that argent, chloride, oxide, street area, sulfide. So be aware that's happening tomorrow, and we'll catch up with Macca in the morning to talk a little bit more about that. It's 17 past 7.
1: Are there any winners in the cost of living crisis? What's causing the algal bloom?
2: Questions. They've never been more important. So the one thing we'll never question is our duty to keep asking. ABC News, keep asking.
0: Somebody said to me the other day, they said, oh, we've had a bit of a mild winter, haven't we? And I said, well, we were very lucky, I think, that first couple of weeks in June was. But I wouldn't say, what I'd say, it was 0.6 is mild. But it looks like it's going to have some nice weather for us over the weekend. And again, when we get to this time of the year, we do get a few song requests coming through for various songs. And people want to hear Billy Thorpe, and It's Almost Summer.

0: Yes, I think Billy needs to take a chill pill because, oh, not that Bill's with us anymore, but we've got to get through another month of winter, then we've got 3 months of spring, then summer will roll around once again and we'll probably be whinging how hot it is. But Billy was one of those great Australian singers and songwriters who was born in the UK, born in England, and then travelled out to Australia. That song, actually, I was just having a bit of a look while it was being played. I thought, gee, that would have climbed the charts. Only got as high as number 44 on the Australian charts, and that was in 1975. Incredible. A couple of days ago, we spoke to Honor Taylor, who's the secretary of the Wycliffe Camel Cup and Bikana, which is happening in 2 weeks' time, the 15th of August. We've got a lot of events happening, and then the camel races, they've got six races, and it was rather interesting talking to Honor. She said, look, I said, what time are the camel races on? She said, oh, we might have one now and another one in an hour or another one in 3 hours. Does it really matter? Fantastic, isn't it? If you're thinking about going up to Wycliffe on the 15th of August, they do have free camping and hot showers available. It's only a very comfortable 3 hour drive from Broken Hill. It's bitumen all the way if you go via Wilcannia. If you don't, well, there's a bit of dirt. It's interesting, in my conversation with her the other day, there is one thing they're on the lookout for at Wycliffe.
1: But we do need jockeys. Jockeys actually travel to Wycliffe to ride the camels. I think you should come up, Andrew. You haven't been to one yet.
0: Yeah. I'm flat out riding a push bike, let alone riding a camel. How many jockeys do you need? Because I've got a few people I could probably nominate. How many do you need?
1: Well, there's six races, and we normally put five or six camels in each race.
0: There we go. So if you're keen to be a camel jockey, there is an opening. It could be a new career move because the camel races around Australia are gathering a bit of steam at the moment. I don't know how you go with the camel, whether you request one hump or two. But if you are keen, well, Honor Taylor in Wycliffe is the person to reach out to. Six races, I think, what you say, about half a dozen camels in each race. Unfortunately, not available to climb on the camel this year. Maybe next year or the year after, but well done to Honor and all her team. Wish them all the best. 23 past seven's the time.
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0: Connected here. Ready? Good morning. Council held their monthly meeting last night. One thing that was discussed and tabled was whether or not council supports uranium mining. Well, of the councillors, there were two who were opposed, more or less along party lines. Labor councillor Blake Edgecombe spoke to our journalist last night.
6: Well, firstly, I voted against the mayoral minute because it was my opinion that we need a consultative period with the community. I don't believe that we should just rush through and be making decisions off the cuff without the proper consultative period with the community. It's also important to remember that the Parliament has not passed the repeal of this ban, and I think it's very premature of the Council to have this mayoral minute.
7: What sort of time frame would you talk about how there's still various evidence being gathered. I mean, what sort of time frame would you expect to have more answers on this to then actually have a more definitive opinion on it?
6: Well, I think whenever it's actually continued to be looked at by the Parliament, I don't think we should be having the debate, having the discussion here today, you know, in July, when we need to be having this discussion once it's time. This is premature. Nothing's happened in the Parliament yet. It hasn't gone through. So we're just talking about things that are not even relevant at the moment. And I'm very big on mining and jobs, but this is not something that we should be needing to look at now. We need a consultative period. Not something that the mayor and the majority of the council believe, but I voted against this mayoral minute.
7: Is this something that you could foresee?

0: are coming up again in the future in terms of suggestions for a further consultation or things like that down the line?
1: Maybe. It could happen. I definitely think that now that this has been passed tonight, they're going to push. But the reality is nothing's happened yet. So it was irrelevant. But yeah, at the moment.
2: There we go. That's Council Blank Edgecombe talking to our journalist Oliver Brown after last night's council meeting. And Tom Kennedy, the mayor, will be in the studio after 8:30 this morning. So any questions, as we always say, when the mayor joins us after the monthly council meetings, any questions about anything pertaining to council, you can phone them through, you can text them through, or you can put them to the mayor yourself live after 8:30 when he's speaking with Patrick. Time's 7:26. Let's get a song in before we head to local news. Here's Jennifer Page and Crush.

0: There's Jennifer Page and Crash. Song went to number one in Australia. Oh, we're looking here 1998, 1999, around that period. Now, out at a local coffee shop this morning having a brew, and we're going to catch up with the busiest woman in Broken Hill, she tells me. The busiest woman in Broken Hill will be joining me following the news with Bill. And then we'll also preview with Patrick what's ahead. We do know Mayor Tom Kennedy will be in the studio with him from 8:30. Time now in the Silver City, though, is 7:30.
1: Local debate over lifting a uranium ban, and it's finals time for two rugby league competitions. Good morning, Bill Ormond in Broken Hill with ABC News. Broken Hill.

0: Wales Mayor is calling on state and federal governments to recognise the council's support for the exploration of uranium mining and exports. A bill looking to end the uranium ban, mining ban and nuclear facilities in New South Wales recently passed the upper house and will be discussed in the lower house soon. Mayor Tom Kennedy says even if the bill doesn't succeed, he believes uranium mining will be allowed in the state one day and wants to ensure communities are compensated.
1: For Broken Hill, we'd like to see it similar to the renewable energy scheme, where there is a community benefit scheme, which means that up to $800 to $1,500 of money per megawatt.
0: Broken Hill Labor councillors Blake Edgecombe and Daria Turley opposed the motion at last night's meeting, in line with the state Labor Party. Councillor Edgecombe says more consultation is needed.
2: I don't believe that we should just rush through and be making decisions off the cuff without the proper consultative period with the community. It's also important to remember that the Parliament has not passed the repeal of this ban, and I think it's very premature of the council.
0: Broken Hill's Community Legal Centre will continue under the same management for the next 4 years. Christina Rosengren has the details.
3: Mallee Family Care, originally from Mildura, will continue to oversee and provide free legal services for residents across the city, along with those in the central Darling Shire and the unincorporated areas. It says more than 750 people have accessed its services since it started working in Broken Hill in July 2024. The new funding agreement will allow it to continue to provide free legal advice, information duty lawyer services, and casework to residents across the far west. Mallee Family Care says the four-year contract will allow them to build upon their past 2 years running the Broken Hill Community Legal Centre.
0: The Department of Primary Industries and Regional Development has trained around 30 people across western New South Wales to detect and deal with the potential H5 bird flu cases. There have been 2 cases detected in a state and 7 in South Australia, with a total of 27 across the country. Senior Veterinary Policy and Project Officer Janine Gagan says the impact to native Australian animals and birds is unknown.
4: This disease, which has impacted wildlife in addition to poultry overseas, is a whole new area for us to deal with in Australia, like other countries have had to deal with. And those impacts in wildlife are very significant and quite confronting, but requires a whole new range of people to be trained in how to deal with that disease.
0: A parliamentary report is recommending an overhaul of state-issued licences that will allow property owners in New South Wales to catch or kill protected native animals. Licences allowing native animals to be harmed can be issued to landholders if the animals are shown to be a threat to safety, damage property or cause economic hardship. An upper house committee reviewing the scheme released a report earlier this week which found more than 650,000 licences were approved in 2023. Committee Chair and Animal Justice MLC Emma Hurst says the system is allowing wildlife to be killed unnecessarily.
5: There are thousands of licences being rubber stamped here in New South Wales to kill a whole range of otherwise protected native animals, even when there's been non-lethal alternatives widely and easily available. The whole system needs to urgently be reviewed.
0: And finally, to local sport, with a preview of the Outback Rugby League semi-final and the Proton Cup Grand Finals, it's Oliver Brown.
3: Mallee Family Care.
6: The Wilcannia Pantu Warriors will take on the Broken Hill Scorpions at 2 p.m. on Sunday at Memorial Oval. The winner will book their place in the grand final against Mildura. It's expected to be a tight game, although Wilcannia will start as slight favourites, having finished second on the ladder after defeating the Scorpions 34-22 the last time the teams played. Meanwhile, the Ivanhoe men's and women's sides will be looking to break a run of grand final losses in recent years when they host the Proton Cup Grand Finals on Saturday. It's the fourth final in 5 years for the men and the fourth consecutive final for the women. The Roosters face off against Goolgowie while the Hens play Rankin Springs.
0: To the weather, heading for a top of 13 and cloudy in Broken Hill today. This is ABC News. But before returning to local programming, here's an update from the Commonwealth Games overnight from the team at ABC Sport.
7: Good morning. I'm Niamh Owens with your Day 6 highlights. Australia has wrapped in the pool with a record 36 gold medals for our swimmers. Wins for our men's and women's 4x100 medley relay teams. That is a 10th consecutive gold in this event for the women. And yet another Aussie clean sweep in the women's.

0: Vernon's 50 metre freestyle.
1: It's Jack in lane 5, Harris in lane 4, Perkins in lane 3. Those three swimmers fighting it out. Harris will win gold. And Shayna's final bow is bronze.
0: What a moment for Shayna Jack in her last international race.
2: It's sometimes hard to get up knowing that it was the end, and being able to compose myself was really hard, but I couldn't have done it without my teammates and without my beautiful family in the stand. Yeah, I just hope I've done my country proud.
0: Remarkable scenes in the men's 50 butterfly. Chalmers and Armbruster couldn't be separated and shared the gold. In the 200-metre freestyle final, Kai Taylor led from start to finish to win gold, with his mum, former Comm Games gold medalist Hayley Lewis, watching on. Sam Short added to his collection, bagging the 1500-metre freestyle gold. Lakeisha Patterson set a PB to win the 100 freestyle S9 and a PB gold double for Brittany Castelluzzo in the 200 butterfly. The Diamonds remain unbeaten on the netball court, inflicting South Africa's first loss of the Comm Games. The Aussies settled to lead by 11 at halftime, ultimately winning 57 points to 47. Medals for all three of our three X3 basketballers. Gold for the women against Uganda.
3: Whittle, can she finish it? Yes, Marina Whittle! The Kangaroos claim gold in Glasgow!
0: The men went down to England in the final to take silver and bronze in the women's wheelchair 3x3, while our men beat England 19-13 to claim gold. Gold and a games record for Eileen Sikmatana in the 86-kilo weightlifting category, and that is 47 golds for Australia.
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5: Hi, Melissa Clark here. The ABC reveals the case of a Gold Coast man locked up in a Syrian jail facing the death penalty for allegedly murdering another Australian. Inflation figures came out better than expected, but conflict in the Middle East is flaring up, likely to put pressure on prices. Can borrowers afford to relax? And Big Pharma back down. 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
9: Yeah, sitting here this morning listening to a local news with Bill, enjoying a very hot cuppa at a local coffee shop, because the self-acclaimed busiest woman in Broken Hill is going to join me very shortly. She's been flat out all week, like a bricklayer in Beirut, and she'll be not that far off. I'll tell you one thing you should be aware of, that the full federal fuel tax will be once again in place as of Monday. The federal government initially cut the fuel excise by 32 cents a litre for 3 months. This is in response to the global oil crisis. And then they extended the discount at a lower rate for another month. However, that's all going to end at midnight on Sunday. The Treasurer confirming the tax will return to 52 cents a litre from Monday. My advice, I don't think you need me to give you a lot of advice, is that I'll be fueling up before Monday. But yeah, that full federal fuel tax as of Monday be back in place. And the government's tried to do the right thing by all of us and cut it and then extended it at a lower rate. But all due to end at midnight on Sunday. Tax will return to 52 cents a litre from Monday. If you need to fill up, fill up. Walking into the coffee shop this morning, and it's amazing, people, the song requests you get come from left, right and centre. Back in the 1960s, there was a group called the Young Rascals. I think Rascals sounds better, doesn't it? But the Young Rascals, and they had a track out called Good Lovin'. Now, this is an American group that formed in the mid-1960s, I think it was. They played a bit of rock, bit of pop, and a bit of soul. But the request is there, the Young Rascals and Good Lovin'.
10: One, two!

0: A little bit of good London there for you this morning. 18 minutes to 8 is the time. Andrew Schmidt with you as we sit very comfortably in a local coffee shop inside. There's no one sitting outside this morning, I can guarantee you that. A lady who told me she's the busiest woman in Broken Hill has strolled in, paid for my coffee, which is lovely to see her. We normally catch up with her about every month to 6 weeks. And she is the gallery and museum manager in Broken Hill. Her name is Kathy Graham. Morning, Kath.
1: Good morning, Andrew. Would it be inappropriate to say that you really do like to put your own spin on things and spin that a little far?
0: Yeah, no, you're 100% right. That's right. But you are busy. It's a busy week.
1: Oh, of course. It's definitely probably one of our busiest weeks of the year, but also one of our funnest as well. Mm-hmm. Yeah, one of our most entertaining. And, we've got it together, so we're pretty chilled now.
0: Did you just make that word up? Did you funnest?
1: I did. I was trying to think of a word that was not going to quite come out right, so that's how it came out. I'm only on my first coffee. Come on. Yeah.
0: There's probably a lot of English teachers listening this morning. Good morning to all of you. Now, why are you busy this week? Come on.
1: Well, if you haven't heard, it is the ProHeart Outback Art Prize this week, which is the gallery's sort of biggest night of the year. That opens Friday night. So this week we've been installing 50 works, 50 finalists for the ProHeart Outback Art Prize. But we've also got two other exhibitions opening as well, which is Gara Arts, which is our Girls in Arts in Rural Australia group, local group. They've been together for quite some time. So they exhibit at the gallery every couple of years. So this is their biannual exhibition. And we've also got last year's ProHeart Outback Art Prize winner, Crystal Evans, having her first solo exhibition at the gallery as well.
0: How do you fit it all in?
1: We're just really good.
0: And modest.
1: Yeah, no, I do actually happen to have the best install team in Australia, which I say quite often, but we've got a great crew at the gallery. They're all very professional. They know what they're doing, and they make it quite easy.
0: Yeah. When you sit down, it's like everything. Anything you do comes down to planning. When you sit down for the ProHeart Outback Art Prize, you sort of have a rough idea how many you're going to have on the wall?
1: Yes, correct. So once the finalists have been chosen from the selection panel, we look at how many 2D works we've got compared to 3D works. We work out, you know, how many plinths we need, how much sort of running metres we need within the gallery. And we always allocate the whole bottom floor to make sure that we've got plenty of room as well. But we did introduce a size limit on it last year as well, which means that we can have a few extra works. Whether we continue that size limit next year or not, we'll see. But yeah.
0: Now, the judges, how do you pick a winner? How do they pick a winner? What's the criteria?
1: That is a great question. So one judge arrived yesterday. This year we've got two judges. We've got Peter Sharp from University of New South Wales. He had a quick look around yesterday and was asking, you know, a few pertinent questions about different works. But I think they pick it just by what speaks to them, how it relates to the theme. So the theme is the outback and how artists respond to that. Some judges look for something a little bit different, look for something that's, you know, a little bit out of the norm. Other judges really focus on the materiality, if they've been experimental. Basically what jumps out at them, I guess, yeah. But I think if you spoke to each judge, every judge would tell you something different.
0: The judging process, do they award points? Because, I mean, it'd be very rare to get three judges agree, I would imagine.
1: That's a really good question. No, so they'll go around, what's previously happened is they'll go around and have an initial look

0: sleep on it. They'll come back and have another look. They're given the artist statements as well, so they might look up and read into why the artist has created it and how they've created it, and like I said, how that responds to the theme, how it responds to the outback. And it's sort of turning more conceptual, just as much conceptual as what it is with the final artwork as well. And also consideration has to be given to the fact that, you know, this is an acquisitional prize. So it's got to be something that's going to fit into the collection as well.
1: Yeah. Now, having run your eye over it all, I mean, you've got to be totally unbiased to sit on the fence. What do you think of this year's collection?
0: Oh, I'm glad you clarified that one. There's some really interesting pieces. I personally could not pick a winner out of them, and I wouldn't want to. I really don't envy their job. I've got quite a few favourites there. I'm really interested to see how the judges go, which way they go.
1: Yeah. And I think it's a wonderful thing that the name Pro Heart is still front and centre in 2026.
0: Correct, and it will be in 2027 as well. So we've got clarification from the family that they're happy for us to retain the name Pro Heart for the art prize. It has received quite national acclaimed recognition as well. So obviously, Pro Heart was quite famous. So it's really nice to have Pro's name associated with the art prize, because not only does it sort of, it gives us a place, it refers to the fact that it's regional, it refers to the fact that it's remote, and it adds to, the esteem of the art prize as well.
1: Yeah. Cathy Graham with us, gallery manager. It's 30 minutes to 8. We're broadcasting from a local coffee shop, and the lineup for coffees now, Cathy's extending outside. So we had a few sleep in this morning, but they're firing up at the moment. When you have other exhibitions open parallel with this, those other artists are fine. It doesn't take away from them. Do you think it brings more people in? It probably gives them more exposure?
0: Yeah, I think because it does create, and it is our biggest night of the year, because it does create a lot of people actually coming to town for the opening as well, it does add a little bit more esteem, a little bit more exposure, a greater audience to their own artworks. We didn't actually necessarily plan Crystal Evans to have an exhibition at the same time. It happened that way. But it's really nice to have last year's finalist exhibiting at the same time as well. And Gara Arts, with their exhibition, they always bring a crowd with them, because, you're talking 20, 30 artists, so they come with their families. And we've got over 20 artists that are finalists that are travelling to Broken Hill for the opening as well, and they're bringing their families. So it's going to be quite a large night, I think. Yeah.
1: And we should point that out, the people who are finalists, it's not just confined locally, is it, to the far west?
0: No, we had finalists from every state in Australia except for the Northern Territory. So they're coming from all over Australia. We've had two artists actually drive from Queensland to deliver their works already. We've had artists drive up from Adelaide. And they're all returning as well. So we're going to follow it up on Saturday with a artist talk. So we've got 14 artists joining us on the Saturday morning at 11 o'clock just to wander through the exhibition and talk about their own works, which is a really great way to get to meet the artists, have a chat with them, and just have a little bit of one-on-one time with the artists as well.
1: So for people sitting at home this morning around the kitchen table with the fire going and a hot brew in their hand, that's an open invitation for Friday night.
0: Completely open invitation. We would love to see as many people there as we can. The door opens at 6. We roughly sort of wrap up around the 8:30 mark, but generally this night goes on a little bit longer sometimes, because everyone is quite enthusiastic and happy to be there. And like I said, a lot of people have travelled to be there. And it's more of a, it's just as much of a celebration as it is a, an opening as well.
1: And we shouldn't forget that sitting for the number one podium, the winner, is a cheque for
0: $20,000. $20,000. It makes you wonder. It makes you really want to sort of enter it, doesn't it? That's a lot of money in anybody's language.
1: I think I just showed my age here. I said cheque, didn't I?
0: Maybe I might have to, print up a fake cheque and hand it over. And that comes down to, partly the generosity of the Hart family that has sponsored the art prize for many years now as well.
1: Yeah. And we shouldn't forget they lost their mum, mother-in-law, grandmother Rayleigh, earlier this year, and I'm sure it'll have special significance for the Hart family tomorrow night.
0: It certainly will, Andrew, because, not only did they, sadly lose Rayleigh, not that long ago, but it's also the 20th anniversary.

0: anniversary of Pro's passing as well. Yeah. So it is quite a significant year for the Hart family and the Art Prize as well.
1: Kathy, always good to catch up. How many coffees do I owe you now?
0: Oh, it's got to be at least three.
1: And before I do let you go, you've joined the Patrick Reinke stable of... would you like to tell people what you're wearing?
0: I am in the Patrick fan club of wearing a heated jacket, which is I swear by, and I'm probably going to have it on all winter.
1: Yeah. Patrick wears his at work where it's 22 degrees. You need to have a chat to him.
0: Yeah, I don't take it that far. I generally take this off when I get into work. But, yeah, I live on it. I love it.
1: Well, you fire up the batteries in the jacket, Kath. Break your leg tomorrow night. And thanks for joining us for a coffee.
0: Thank you very much, Andrew. Thanks for having me.
1: Yeah, a coffee, by the way, that Kathy paid for. It's 9 minutes to 8. Let's get a song in before we do hear from Mr. Reinke in his battery-operated heated jacket. And we'll also touch base with Bill, too, about local news. Chocolate Starfish are a group that have been frequent visitors to Mundi Mundi, which, by the way, is only 3 weeks away. Yeah, opening night, 3 weeks away. One of their biggest hits was a version of the Carly Simon hit, You're So Vain. Here's Chocolate Starfish.
2: Who's there?

0: Also, I'll be chatting to the CEO of Mallee Family Care. Now, if you don't know who they are, well, what I can tell you is they've actually won the tender to continue to run the Broken Hill Community Legal Centre and provide legal advice for our community. So, the CEO will be on the program this first half hour as well. A couple of big guests very soon. And big guests after 10 o'clock, face-to-face, a live edition, Larry Angel from out the south will be coming onto the program. There's a lot to the life of Larry Angel, and he will be by very soon to, yes, get behind the mic on a live edition of Face to Face. Absolutely wonderful times ahead. A few more great stories between 9 and 10, but we will get there. Let's see what's making local news before we press on with Thursday the 30th of July. Bill Ormond, good morning to you.
1: Good morning, Patrick. In local news this morning, Broken Hill's mayor is calling on the state and federal governments to recognise the council's support for the exploration of uranium mining and its exports. A bill looking to end the ban on uranium mining and nuclear facilities in New South Wales recently passed in the state upper house and will be discussed in the lower house soon. Mayor Tom Kennedy says even if the bill doesn't succeed, he believes uranium mining will be allowed in the state one day, and he wants to ensure communities are compensated.
2: For Broken Hill, we'd like to see it similar to the renewable energy scheme, where there is a community benefit scheme, which means that up to $800 to $1,500 of money per megawatt.
1: Broken Hill's Labor councillors Blake Edgecombe and Daria Turley opposed the motion at last night's council meeting, in line with the state Labor Party. Councillor Edgecombe says more consultation is needed.
3: I don't believe that we should just rush through and be making decisions off the cuff without the proper consultative period with the community. It's also important to remember that the Parliament has not passed the repeal of this ban, and I think it's very premature of the council.
1: The Department of Primary Industries and Regional Development has trained around 30 people across western New South Wales to detect and deal with potential H5 bird flu cases. There have been 2 cases detected in New South Wales and 7 in South Australia, with a total of 27 across the country. Senior Veterinary Policy and Project Officer Dr. Janine Gagan says the impact to native birds is still unknown.
4: This disease, which has impacted wildlife in addition to poultry overseas, is a whole new area for us to deal with in Australia, like other countries have had to deal with. And those impacts in wildlife are very significant and quite confronting, but requires a whole new range of people to be trained in how to deal with that disease.
1: And finally to local sport, with a preview of the Outback Rugby League semi-final and the Proton Cup Grand Finals, it's Oliver Brown.
5: The Wilcannia Pantu Warriors will take on the Broken Hill Scorpions at 2 p.m. on Sunday at Memorial Oval. The winner will book their place in the grand final against Mildura. It's expected to be a tight game, although Wilcannia will start as slight favourites, having finished second on the ladder after defeating the Scorpions 34-22 the last time the teams played. Meanwhile, the Ivanhoe men's and women's sides will be looking to break a run of grand final losses in recent years when they host the Proton Cup Grand Finals on Saturday. It's the 4th final in 5 years for the men and the 4th consecutive final for the women. The Roosters face off against Goolgowie while the Hens play Rankin Springs.
1: And that's what's making local news. But before we head back to local programming with Patrick, let's have a listen to the update from the Commonwealth Games in Scotland.
6: This is a 2026 Commonwealth Games update.
7: Niamh Owens with you at the end of day 6 in Glasgow. Let's start with weightlifting because Eileen Sikamatana was super impressive in the 86 kilo category.
8: This is for a Commonwealth Games record. She has the gold.
9: She has it all. She is unbeatable. Eileen Sikamatana.
7: And a bronze for Ollie Saxton in the men's 94 kilo category, emulating his father, who won a Comm Game bronze in 1986. 4 medals for the Aussies on the basketball court. This included golds for our women's 3x3 and the men's wheelchair team.
10: And Australia go back-to-back golds in the 3x3 wheelchair men's. Wow! From the Wombats.
7: Our men's able-bodied crew claimed silver against England and the wheelchair women's 3x3 tasted bronze. A whopping 8 gold medals in the pool, making it a record 37 in total. On top of the podium were the men's

0: and women's 4x100 medley relay teams. Sam Short took gold in the 1500 metres. Lakeisha Patterson and Britt Castelluzzo both getting PBs and wins in the 100 free S9 and the 200 butterfly respectively. And it was double gold for Australia in the men's 50 fly.
1: Kyle Chalmers is lifting late. He might live up to the promise. Chalmers takes gold.
2: It's a dead heat.
1: Arbruster and Chalmers. Share it, boys, and soak it up.
0: Former Comm Games gold medalist Hayley Lewis watched on as her son, Kai Taylor, led the 200-metre freestyle from start to finish, and a clean sweep for Australia in the 50 freestyle. World champ Meg Harris won the gold, Alex Perkins the silver, and Shayna Jack in her last international event won the bronze. Tori West won bronze in the heptathlon. The Diamonds remain undefeated on the netball court, beating South Africa 57-47. So that is 103 medals for Australia at the end of day six.
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6: Relatively chilly start to the day. Broken Hill, 5.3 degrees, heading for a top of another 13 today. Across the far west, mid-teens the temperatures for this Thursday, the 30th of July. Now, councillors and the executive met last night for the monthly council meeting in Broken Hill. Mayor Tom Kennedy is in the studio to look back on the meeting itself. Mayor Kennedy, good morning.
7: Good morning, Patrick.
6: Well, let's start off with your mayoral minute. Talking about uranium mining. What was at the heart of the minute that you read out?
7: What is at the heart of that minute is that the Prime Minister of Australia has just done a nuclear or a uranium deal with India where they have to provide 23,000 tonnes of uranium per year. At the current, in Australia, we produce about 10,000 tonnes. That means that they'll be looking to open uranium mines. There's no doubt that eventually the ban in New South Wales will be removed. There's no doubting that because Australia has to meet its commitments. So for us in Broken Hill, we can't always be taken advantage of. If Broken Hill is going to be used as the hub, and that is what's suggested by everyone in the state, it'll be in and around Broken Hill. If there is uranium deposits, there is one at Honeymoon as it is now, and we have people going out of Broken Hill. We need to get a return similar to what would be returned for wind turbines and solar, and that's a payment that on the production of energy. That nuclear or uranium that goes over to India and will produce 100 gigawatts of power. So for that, that should be about $1 million in return to the communities that house those uranium, and I'm calling for that, and I would hope that the New South Wales state government supports that. Remember, the exploration's already allowed in New South Wales, but you're not allowed to peg it or sell it, so there's not that much exploration that goes on. What we want to see is that the ban's removed, so the exploration does take part in and around Broken Hill, and we get millions of dollars in exploration. But if there is a mine that is to produce uranium, we get a percentage of the costs or the profits of that uranium.
6: At this point in time, do you feel that other states are more in contention to sort of bridge that gap that needs to be met, like a Western Australia or a Queensland? Are they more further along the line to actually just up capacity or bring a new mine online while New South Wales plays catch up for a future commitment years and years down the track?
7: Yeah, so people need to also understand if we do find a reserve, it'll be 12, 15 years before you get a mine. So even might take 5 years for the exploration to even find the resources, and then you've got another 10 or 12, 15 years beyond that. So for us in Broken Hill, we want to make sure that we have a long-term future, and we want to make sure that Broken Hill is not taken advantage of as we have in the past. Billions of dollars worth of royalties have been taken out of Broken Hill, and what have we got in return? 40% of children in Broken Hill have high lead levels. So it won't happen any... While I'm and our council are in charge, we will put as much pressure as possible on state and federal governments to make sure they return the benefit to the communities that put themselves up and out there.
6: So while it could be potentially more than a decade before a mine comes online, the conversations have to happen now to ensure that timeline is met. Otherwise, if it's just a can kicked down the road, nothing will ever occur for the region or for the state.
7: Well, exactly. So Broken Hill already has people coming out of Broken Hill to Honeymoon Mine. So that's 80 k's away. That's just on the South Australian border. What I don't want to see is that a heap of mines open on just on the South Australian border.

0: you for the community, not for the company, not for the state, but for the Broken Hill community that always takes the risks when it comes to these projects.
1: So are you hoping that the record reflects that, for instance, a mayoral minute at a monthly council meeting on the 29th of July 2026 is reflecting that Broken Hill was overwhelmingly supportive of it in a majority years before the ban may be lifted as well? Or the campaign starts that, oh, there's a Broken Hill council that is, well, they're open to it. Maybe we should up the campaign for other councils to join, and then that creates a united front.
0: That's what you'd like to see. But at the core principle of what has been passed is mining communities need to get a return on what's mined in their communities as renewable energy schemes get their return. We need to get ours. Mining across the state is ignored, and is ignored by not just the Labor government, but the coalition government and consecutive governments. We did have a resources to regions, which was a good return. And that was an acknowledgement from the coalition government last time, the first real acknowledgement for the state. That was then taken away. So we need to make sure. So all I want to see is when the talks go down, that Broken Hill, that everyone understands that if Broken Hill's to be the hub where uranium exploration and mining might start from, we need to be paid for it as a community.
1: 17 minutes to 9, I'm speaking with Broken Hill Mayor Tom Kennedy this morning on ABC Broken Hill about everything regarding the monthly council meeting which took place last night at the Chambers. Mayor Kennedy, changing course for a little bit, but still on the sort of exploration front, I guess. Tourism, an advisory committee in the works?
0: Yeah, so really the advisory committee won't be like the past couple of advisory committees where you virtually sat at these meetings, got information. Quite boring. The decisions have really already been made and you're just there to be a number. This will be going back to similar to what it was in the early 2000s, where there was a membership and a marketing group. The industry led the way. They used to go to camping, four-wheel drive shows. As a member, you could go there, you'd take a stall, you'd have council employees, you'd sell Broken Hill. We had different artists that went along and painted artworks while they were at those trades that sold it. It was probably the most well-attended sites at any of those shows, and it did result in people coming to town. So you want to go back to a time when we know that partnership between industry and council worked. So ultimately it will be based on that. The reason that it had had difficulty, it was told that one of the issues with that was that the committee used to appear to be directing staff when actual fact it wasn't. It was still going to council. So it'll be similar to that, where there'll be a fund put aside that was solely for that group, and that'll be to market and promote Broken Hill. And you'd hope that the industry gets involved, because the industry knows the best way to promote Broken Hill. They also know when there's a downturn, and they know when something needs to be done to increase those numbers.
1: So when you're formulating an advisory committee like that in that different form, do you take expressions of interest, or do you have a shortlist of who you'd like to approach to be on said committee?
0: So there's already a lot of people who have said they want to be on the committee. The way I'd like to see it is very similar to the old way, where you had a tourism operator, a hotelier, a restauranter, we had Royal Flying Doctors,
1: many
0: national
1: facets.
0: Parks. Yeah, so they're the people. So you'd hope that once we get the membership going, that the membership would vote who they want to see as the hotelier on there, as the restaurant owner or whatever, and then they put that recommendation to council, and then council approves it and they become members. And then they're sort of, you've got a cross-section of the community that's been able to talk on all facets of tourism, not just one.
1: So the committee itself taking shape in the not-too-distant future?
0: Not too distant future. So the general manager is looking at some of the old minutes, the old way that the association used to run, and we'll try and mimic that, because it was known as an industry leader, not only at a state level but a federal level, where we had many different tourism bodies come to Broken Hill to try and mimic Broken Hill's way of doing things.
1: Let's just head up to McCulloch Street now, a housing subdivision, demonstration housing, which I think I may have spoken to the General Manager, Jane Nankerville, about a couple of times. Up near McCulloch Street, is this the sort of tester of the two-storey homes on smaller blocks? How's that progressing?
0: So tender was passed last night to do all the infrastructure. So works out about $120,000 a block. That'll give it curbing, guttering, water, all the service that are required to then build a property on that. There's six of them. You'd thin block.

0: blocks or smaller blocks than what Broken Hill people would be used to. But what it does, it'll show that that type of living does work in Broken Hill. They'll be nice buildings, whether council builds them themselves or they get someone else to build them. I'd like to see council build them because it will happen that way. And then council can use them either to rent them out or whatever needs to happen. But it will show that it can be done and it will be done. There is land just beyond that big parcel of land that has been tried to be developed. That will probably then, once council does it, it'll be seen and then it'll go forward a lot quicker. But what people, that does prove to me and should prove to people all around town, to get a serviceable block from scratch, it's about $120,000. So when people think that $40,000 is a lot for a block, the actual infrastructure around that block is worth $120,000. So you're getting it at a bargain because...
1: compared to some places around, you can pay up to $500,000 to get just the block ready.
0: Well, exactly. So we now know to have curb and gutting, everything, services, water, electricity to those blocks, it's $120,000 per block. That's not a guess, it's because that's what it's going to cost.
1: And is the market there, or the demand there, or the curiosity there for two-storey homes on thinner blocks in Broken Hill?
0: I think it's a novelty that people will love. Having been born in Broken Hill, I was always fascinated by two-storey homes, and I'd say they'd be the same now. Modern two-bedroom houses will sell like hotcakes.
1: And is there an overall vision? I mean, that's a lot of land near that, in that McCulloch Street area. Is there an overall vision or grand plan that has been discussed that you would love to see in 10, 15, 20 years' time of that space if these testers go well?
0: So the land there is owned by a private developer. So right. That private developer, I would say, once they see positive movement, will then look to do the exact same. They have been trying and they've done a great effort, but it really was waiting for someone to go from testing the water to actually doing something, and it's council that will do it. Once council's done it, you hope that there would be a flow-on effect where it happens all over town.
1: When do you think the infrastructure work in that space will begin?
0: Pretty quickly, because once the tender's awarded, that then is on a set timeline. How long it takes would be on a timeline as well. So once that information becomes available, it'll be easily passed on to the community.
1: We'll go from there. Mayor Kennedy, thank you for your time this morning.
0: Thank you, Patrick.
1: That's Tom Kennedy, the Mayor of Broken Hill, speaking there. All the things about the monthly council meeting of the councillors and the executive held last night. If you didn't catch the live stream or headed down to the bunker that the council chambers are, that's what it looks like from a distance. Be sure to head on down to the local meetings if you can. The public gallery is there for you to sit and watch local government in action. But good to have the mayor on to do a debrief as well. 11 minutes to 9 is the time. Very shortly, I'm going to speak to the CEO of Mallee Family Care.
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1: It's Patrick Reinke here with you this morning through to 11 o'clock on your ABC Broken Hill. In 2024, the Mallee Family Care took over the running of the Broken Hill Community Legal Centre so it wouldn't close its doors. They'll continue to service for another 4 years. Teresa Jayett is the CEO of Mallee Family Care. Miss Jayett, good morning to you.
3: Good morning, Patrick. Thank you for having me on.
1: How are you able to continue the service for another 4 years?
3: Well, thank you to New South Wales Legal Aid and the Attorney General's Department, basically, who have seen the worth and the work of what we do in the community of Far West New South Wales, and specifically as it relates to the work we've been undertaking since 2024, as you mentioned, with our Community Legal Centre. We've been able to evidence what we can do, and we're very proud that we can continue doing this work.
1: So what have you been doing after taking over the Broken Hill Community Legal Centre? For those who have never had to come in contact with it, what is it that you provide the community?
3: Well, we're firm believers as an organisation that regardless of where you live, you should not have, at a disservice, access to a service. And that's primarily our fundamental principle when delivering this service. So we provide

0: outreach across far west New South Wales. We've been quite diligent working within the Broken Hill office and across the local government area, including central Darling Shire and the unincorporated areas of far west New South Wales. And we provide face-to-face advice. We've been doing court representations. We do an enormous amount of casework as well. And it's just evidenced the need that the community has required for a very long time. And, you know, thank you to our very diligent legal team that has been very quickly delivering the service.
1: That face-to-face advice, what would you advise specifically on?
0: Well, we provide advice on all manner of things. So we have casework guidelines that guide the work that we do and where we would pick up a case. There are certainly areas we would not deliver on, and that would include child protection matters. We would refer individuals on specifically to deal with that line of work. But if someone had an inquiry, we would always answer the inquiry, listen to what their legal need actually is, and if we are not the best service to provide support to that person, we would make sure we make an appropriate referral for them. So we could be having individuals seeking an inquiry in relation to a property dispute, a fine matter, a credit matter, a family law matter, the whole gamut. And that's why our solicitors within our community legal centre are such experts, because they have to cover such a broad area of legal information.
1: Is there any cost to utilising the centre?
0: Absolutely not. No, we are a free service. We offer no charges, no fees. And that's the whole idea before us in relation to a community legal centre, that we do deal with vulnerable and disadvantaged people. We also know that people who are on low incomes are often not legal aided supported, so that is also why we would provide support. But if you have an income and you have assets, we may not be the right service for you.
1: So over the course of, or maybe since taking over from 2024, Ms. Jayat, how many people have you helped out who have come through the door? How many clients have you had, so to speak, in the Far West area?
0: Yeah, individually, Patrick, we've seen over 750 people, and that's quite phenomenal considering the size of our service. It's quite small and it's a generalist legal service. So as I mentioned before, our solicitors have to know a lot about different areas of law, and so that's a credit to all of our solicitors and the staff within the legal service who have been able to make that happen as well, and also in court. So that also number also includes court representations as well.
1: How many staff are based here in Broken Hill?
0: Well, we're very proud that we have a Broken Hill-based community legal centre. We have approximately 5 staff within the service, and we also have support staff from our Swan Hill community legal centre and Mildura community legal centre, who provide outreach to support our existing Broken Hill staff as well.
1: And do you have solicitors who are based here, or do they take appointments and come and rotate in? How does that work?
0: Yeah, great question, Patrick. We're firm believers, as I mentioned, that we're embedded in place. So all the staff that provide service within the Community Legal Centre in Broken Hill live and work in the region. And yes, we do have visiting staff, but that's about providing support as a backbone support to the staff who work within the Community Legal Centre in Broken Hill. We're very place-based and have a firm belief in that.
1: So what does the future look like then, Ms. Jayat, for the Broken Hill Community Legal Centre with Mallee Family Care at the helm? Do you have this position for a period of time now, and do you have to go for it again like what we're announcing today, for instance? So what happens in the coming years?
0: Yes, well, like all not-for-profits, we are bound by government contracts, and we have been operating on a year-to-year contract, and we are very proud to say that for the next 4 years we will be in the Far West community in Broken Hill, offering our service from 32 Sulphide Street, Broken Hill, and I'm certain that we're going to be kept very busy in that next four-year term. But what will happen after that is we will have to reapply for funding, and that's part

0: of government contracting.
1: And are there any new initiatives or positions or even, facets of the legal system that you're hoping to bring online or look into and inquire about to deliver to the Broken Hill Community Legal Centre, Ms Jade? Anything on the horizon?
0: Absolutely. So as a community legal centre in the Mallee region of Victoria, we've been established for 30 years. This year we're celebrating 30 years of service delivery, and we offer a multidisciplinary service where we have social workers, family violence practitioners and community legal education workers. We would love to see that grow in the Broken Hill community, and we know that it is a need in that community as well. But the point of difference for us also is we're very big on bringing about change. We are not comfortable with sitting with the status quo when we see injustices occur, and often that happens at the legislative component. So we do write a lot of submissions into government to bring change to legislation for a more equitable and fair system for all, and that is the work that we would plan for ourselves.
1: And that is that also in connection with the outreach work that you do and deliver?
0: Correct, yeah. So every community is different, and every community need is identified early, and we take that on board and we feed that back to our funders as well.
1: And Ms Jade, just before I let you go, for anyone who needs to get in contact with the Broken Hill Community Legal Centre for any particular reason, can they come through the door, operating hours, what do they need to know?
0: Absolutely. So we're located at 32 Sulphide Street, Broken Hill. That is where our main office is. You can also call us on 8088 2020 or email clcfarwest@malleyfamilycare.com.au.
1: Teresa Jayat, appreciate your time on the program this morning. Thank you.
0: Thank you so much, Patrick.
1: That's Teresa Jayat, the CEO of Mallee Family Care, who have won the tender for another 4 years of the Broken Hill Community Legal Centre. They took over in 2024 to ensure that it wouldn't close its doors, and, well, the work shows for itself. I think it was 750 odd clients or people with free legal advice, information, duty lawyer services and casework. They do a fair bit, and if you ever need to get in contact, it is a free service you can utilise. Head on down to 32 Sulphide Street if you ever need, or feel free to give them a call with the lovely team there and the staff. Coming up next on your ABC Broken Hill, well, what can I share with you? Farewell to the great Trevor Chappell, a little bit of a tribute to the great man himself. We'll take a look at some bird flu training and a face-to-face with the man from out the south, Larry Angel. It is 9 o'clock.
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3: It's 9 o'clock. Good morning. Tony Matthews with ABC News. The finance minister warns inflation will likely rise further if war in the Middle East continues. The government has cautiously welcomed yesterday's inflation data, which saw headline inflation fall for the third month in a row to 3.8%, while underlying inflation remained at 3.6%. That's eased fears of another interest rate hike next month, but inflation is still higher than the Reserve Bank's target range. Katie Gallagher concedes the economic outlook is uncertain.
4: The last time the Middle East war, I guess, increased, we saw that impact on inflation. So it's, you know, it's uncertain, but, you know, we will see some of what's happened in the last month flow through, I would imagine, into the numbers we get following these.
3: The Shadow Treasurer says the federal government should consider further cuts to the fuel excise if petrol prices spike again. The government confirmed yesterday the current 16 cent per litre discount at the Bowser will end this weekend as planned. Tim Wilson says the government needs to keep a watching brief on events overseas and look at an excise reduction if there's another price hike.
5: But it should be done on the basis of having inflationary offsets, which isn't what they did last time. We could have had lower inflation figures, I think, this time, and even less pressure on interest rates.
3: National Senator Bridget McKenzie says the opposition will engage with a One Nation push to stop alleged terrorists from returning to Australia in good faith. One Nation leader Pauline Hanson has written to fellow parliamentarians proposing laws to

0: cancel the passports of Australians charged or convicted of a terrorism offence. That's despite it being the legal right of all Australian citizens to get a passport. Senator McKenzie has told Channel 9 the Coalition has already announced its own legislation aimed at addressing the issue.
1: It's not up to the crossbench or the Liberal and the National Party opposition to be drafting laws to keep Australians safe. That's actually the role of government.
0: The Royal Commission on Anti-Semitism will today examine how to improve the way schools respond to discrimination against Jewish students and staff. Gavin Coote reports.
2: The Commission's heard evidence of anti-Semitism in both public and private schools across the country, with some witnesses saying their complaints weren't adequately addressed by school management. Today, Australian Jewish historian Suzanne Rutland will front the inquiry and will outline how to improve accountability in the education system. The organisation Courage to Care, which runs programs in schools educating about the dangers of racism, will also give evidence, along with the Board of Jewish Education, which delivers Jewish religion classes in New South Wales schools.
0: A new medical centre to help diagnose Alzheimer's disease earlier is being formally launched in Sydney today. The Asia Pacific Centre of Excellence is based at the Neuroscience Research Australia Institute in Randwick in the city's east. It's hoped the development of early blood tests and other markers will help identify changes up to 20 years before brain disorder symptoms appear. Dementia is now the leading cause of death in Australia, currently affecting more than 400,000 people, and is projected to exceed 1 million cases by the year 2065. Australia has won 9 gold medals on the final night in the pool at the Glasgow Commonwealth Games to end the meet with a record-breaking 37 golds. Kai Taylor took out the men's 200 metres freestyle from lane one as the second slowest qualifier. Taylor has told ABC Sport it was always his intention to begin his swim with aggression.
3: You just have to back yourself, and if you've got a lane, you've got a chance, and, you know, that's the strategy that we had going into it. I think it's hard to see people in those outside lanes, and, you know, I think traditionally when you're in those outside lanes, that's just how you've got to swim it. You've just got to go out hard and just hold on for dear life.
0: Eileen Thikamatana has taken weightlifting gold, while both men's wheelchair and women's non-disabled teams triumphed in their 3-on-3 basketball finals. Looking at the weather for New South Wales, dry and mostly sunny in the east and northern inland plains, apart from the chance of showers along the northern coastal fringe. A sunny day for Sydney with a maximum of 17 degrees. Right now, it's 11 degrees on the coast, it's 8 in Penrith, and the humidity is on 55%. Looking ahead, mostly sunny for tomorrow, 18 degrees, the chance of a shower or two on Saturday and 18, and mostly sunny on Sunday. 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
7: 5 minutes past nine is the time, and we're cruising towards the end of July. Wow, it's already the 30th. Before you know it, it'll be August, and yeah, getting there. We're getting there, aren't we? Hopefully you're having a lovely start to your Thursday morning. It's been relatively uneventful and not tedious. Don't think the tune teaser will be either today when I play that for you in a moment. But we actually will be, in this hour, celebrating an ABC presenter that is called time. Last broadcast of Overnight's presenter Trevor Chappell after 26 years in the position. So we're going to hear what he had to say in his final broadcast this hour. If you love Trev and you're an Overnight's listener yourself, well, I'm sure you know exactly what was said, but in case you missed it, yeah, we're going to look back on the great man. Also, we'll hear from a musician that is coming up to Broken Hill for a gig. He likes coming up to the Silver City, Sean Kirk, loves the blues and swaddling the guitar that he has. We'll see how he's looking forward to coming up here. And Larry Angel is my guest on Face to Face today. He will be doing a live edition after 10 o'clock, coming into the studio to sit behind the mic and go through his life, like many guests have already done before him, and like you may have done as well. You may be sitting there going, I remember our face-to-face, and if you haven't, well, feel free to get in contact. You know, it's good fun to do the old face-to-face and go through

0: your life. You may be sitting there thinking, oh, I've got nothing to talk about, I'm not that interesting. You would be incorrect once people start talking. There's a wonderful, wonderful stories to share. And Larry will do just that after 10. Current temperature in Broken Hill is 7 degrees, heading for a top of 13 today. 13 also in the whereabouts of Yunta, 14 expected for Wentworth, Ivanhoe, and 15 for Pooncarie and Whitecliffs, 16 degrees for Wilcannia, Menindee and Tibooburra today. A bit cooler tomorrow as well, then warming up come the weekend. We're doing another batch of three songs with one artist over the course of this week. We've had some really terrific songs re-emerge from some talented musicians. Same story today. Who is this man?
1: Once in every lifetime, got to do my best to please her.
0: Oh, that final song. Love the sound of his voice on that one. But if you know who he is, if you know any of the songs that he is singing, feel free to let us know that you know it. You have two options available to you. If you feel like sending a text message, you can do that, 0467 922 783. Or you can give us a call, 1300 46 22 22. Keep the fax machine with the dust on it, and don't worry about sending a letter or anything. It may not get here in time. But do you know this man? All we need is the name of the artist or the name of a song or two.
1: Once in every lifetime, got to do my best to please her.
0: Simply beautiful. You have plenty of time between now and 11 to let us know that you know it, get your name onto the list, and we'll be drawing the winner of our Tune Teaser prize pack closer to 11 o'clock tomorrow during the Jukebox Journey.
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0: And just a moment, we're going to see how Trevor Chappell went as he hosted his last overnight's program after more than two decades in the chair behind the mic. Let's go to a bit of Beatles first to start the hour. It's Paperback Writer.

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0: After 26 years of keeping Australia's night owls company on ABC Radio across Australia, overnight's presenter Trevor Chappell has hosted his last program. While the rest of the country has slept, Trevor has been a familiar voice for shift workers and insomniacs since 2000. Trevor's wife called in this morning for the final show.
2: He leaves home here at, 11 o'clock or whatever ungodly hour, and I speak to him on the phone. He's cheerful then, and then we talk on the way home and he's still cheerful, and I'm like, I just don't know how you do that. But, 26 years, it's amazing, and we're all really proud of him. And the little great nephews who call him Treasurer just love him to bits. So, it's a big day.
3: I was doing well until you started saying all of that.
0: And to the listeners,
3: you've been part of this program and me for 20 years. We have shared the highs and the lows of our lives. We've laughed and we've understood. And sometimes there's been tears. This is something that I will always cherish.

0: Hello, goodbye, the Beatles as well. And as we say goodbye to Trevor Chappell after 26 years as Overnight's presenter, we say hello to Frances Leach. He is the new presenter of ABC Overnights. All the best to you, Frances.
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0: And Hello Goodbye was the final song Trevor played this morning. Fitting way to fit that into the program as well. Patrick Reinke here with you this morning on ABC Broken Hill to our next story, and getting a bit serious actually right now as well. A number of staff in Broken Hill have been trained in the handling of suspected bird flu cases. The H5 strain is now being detected in Australia, is highly pathogenic, which means it causes severe disease and death in infected birds. The risk to human health is considered low. Dr. Janine Gagan is the Senior Veterinary Policy and Project Officer at the New South Wales Department of Primary Industries and Regional Development, who are leading the bird flu department in New South Wales.
3: I've been mostly involved with preparedness in wildlife, so I had a six-month role, and it's extended this year into ensuring that we work closely with the other environmental agencies, such as Department of Climate Change, Energy, the Environment and Water, or DQ, and EPA, and there's other agencies, and also various stakeholders when it comes to preparing for H5 bird flu in wildlife. So that's included training, development of a range of resources, and other workshops.
0: Well, can we dive into a bit about the training itself? What does it entail?
3: We've done face-to-face training out in the field and also prepared some online modules for H5 bird flu training. And we've had a large number of people jump online and do that training. The training's covered some main key aspects, such as what to look for, the typical signs you have with H5 bird flu, how to report any sick or dead birds or wildlife to the emergency animal disease hotline, field officer guidance on sample collection from wildlife if you're testing for H5 bird flu, field officer guidance on submission of those samples to the EMAI government lab near Sydney, and then field officer guidance on safe carcass disposal options. So they're the main aspects we've covered, and then just looking at some other sort of local impacts as well, potential impacts.
0: That's quite a serious amount of training.
3: It is, and it's certainly new to a lot of people. I mean, we've had other strains of avian influenza in Australia previously, but they've generally only impacted the poultry industry. This disease, which has impacted wildlife in addition to poultry overseas, is a whole new area for us to deal with in Australia, like other countries have had to deal with. And those impacts in wildlife are very significant and quite confronting, but requires a whole new range of people to be trained in how to deal with that disease in the field.
0: And how many from the far west have been trained?
3: We've had about 30 across the western region, so that's a combination of our agency staff from DPIRD and also local land services. But we also have had a really great uptake from the National Parks and Wildlife Services, as I said, the DQ agency, EPA, and also some council staff have jumped on and done that training. So it's been a really diverse group, and I think as people understand the impacts of bird flu, both in poultry and in wildlife, they're seeing the importance of doing that training and being on the front foot as far as, you know, correct use of PPE, what to expect and how to sort of keep their own local region safe and how to deal with bird flu when it turns up in their area.
0: Now, Ms. Gagan, that is a serious amount of training, as we've just discussed, and those involved who are taking it are, well, some of the best to be learning it. What about the general public and the awareness that you would want to put out there for how for them to handle themselves?
3: I think the media has done a great job of spreading the word, the basics on H5 bird flu, how to keep yourself safe, not to touch sick or dead birds, to report to the hotline as quickly as possible so that we can identify possible cases of bird flu and jump on them and have those investigated as quickly as possible. And a lot of the fact sheets we've made, it's great to see them go through social media, turn up on the socials, turn up on various other sort of media and social avenues, which is really great to see the word really spreading across the public. And obviously we've had a huge spike in calls to the hotline. So that word is obviously getting out to the public, and they really are doing the best they can to report quickly about any sick or injured wildlife that they see.
0: I'm speaking to Janine Gagan, the Senior Veterinary Policy and Project Officer at the New South Wales DPIRD on ABC Broken Hill this morning. Ms Gagan, can we talk a little bit about the impact of this H5 strain of avian influenza? We're seeing in other states still the two detections in New South Wales so far, and we hope that it doesn't increase, but that there has been an increasing cases in other parts of the nation. Are there concerns about what a cluster could be leading to further spread, and from there, what kind of impact on the environment or native wildlife it could have?
3: Very difficult to say for New South Wales because, and for the rest of Australia, because Australia does have that very unique wildlife. So it's impossible to say how it may impact our unique natural native fauna. But we do know from the situation overseas that we expect to see significant impacts through the poultry industry. And over 400 avian species have been affected overseas by bird flu, and many mammalian species as well. So we just don't know exactly how it's going to impact our native species, but we do know in those species that we see them impacted overseas, we're very likely to see those species affected here in Australia too.
0: For example, within the poultry industry, as you mentioned, is that because an infected bird of no correlation to a chicken would just associate with sort of a poultry farm at some point, and that leads to the spread?
3: That's correct. So the majority of cases, it is unidentified spillover event from wildlife. So wild birds, obviously just, you know, through normal activities, just flying into a poultry farm. They can interact with the chickens in their feed, in their water and whatnot. And that it could be enough to bring the infection into the poultry farm. So poultry farmers obviously doing their best to improve biosecurity on the farms and reduce the exposure of chickens to wild birds, and that they're the kind of measures that the poultry industry are taking to try and reduce the risk of infections in their own farms.
0: If you think about bodies of water like the Menindee Lake system and Peary Lake out at Whitecliffs, or Nariara Karapundi Swamp in Tibberburra, Lake Pinneroo near Cameron Corner, vast reaching distances, big bodies of water that all have water in them, and you would assume the native wildlife and bird life would be there right now. Is it important to re-emphasise vigilance for a local community, but having that training for instance, national park staff who may be on location to be on the lookout for more specific things? There's a big multifaceted approach here.
3: Oh, there is, Patrick, no doubt about it. We know that we won't be able to rely just on agency staff to be on the lookout for bird flu. We know there's a huge number of bird spotters, bird watchers, monitoring birds, and they're going to be probably our front line in being able to detect bird flu as soon as possible if it does turn up in those vast waterlands. And we do know that migratory species are probably most likely to bring bird flu into Australia. But it could also be those nomadic Australian species that could spread it from one wetland to another. So I think all those people who have birds and wildlife as a central part of the way of life are on the lookout. They know what to look for, and hopefully that information about calling the hotline as soon as possible. If you do see something, the 1-800-675-888 number, if you do see something, is really important for everyone to understand.
0: So having that number in my phone book contacts right now, if I'm in around the Menindee Lake system and I see a particular bird in discomfort, not looking as a normal bird should, my best course of action in that scenario is to avoid them, call the hotline?
3: Yes, that's correct. You avoid contact and record what you see. It's great for us on the hotline to receive photos or videos of how that bird's behaving or how that wildlife is behaving. That helps us identify if this is most likely, could actually be a case of bird flu, or if it's more likely to be sort of one of the standard diseases that we see in these species. And obviously contacting the hotline with the information that you see, particularly with the GPS location of where you've spotted that sick or dead bird, is really important for us because that allows us to investigate as quickly as possible and go directly to the location. So rapid response, rapid reporting, as soon as you see that, so we can get staff out there if we think that this is a really high risk for H5 bird flu.
0: So, Ms Gagan, what happens in the coming weeks, months?
3: Interesting. It's a good question. I don't think we expected bird flu to hit at this very sort of steady one bird here, one bird there case. So we've been very, very lucky that it has impacted in quite a sort of low rate for us. But there are scenarios at play now. The governments are asking for scenarios about how bird flu may play out. It could just be just a steady one bird here, one bird there situation. It could just spread into wildlife. And obviously it could also spread into poultry. So we are looking at the various scenarios of how bird flu may play out over the next couple of months and the next 12 months, say. But once again, it's hard for us to predict exactly how it will play out. And I think we have been very lucky with people spotting these birds as soon as they have, so we could get onto them straight away before there was a spread of infection inland.
0: Further to bird flu training, is there any avenues available to other members of the community or other agencies, organisations who may have missed out on the initial part of the training to get in contact and try and get this skill set and knowledge to themselves as well?
3: Yes, Patrick, we do have a lot of resources on our DBIRD H5 Bird Flu webpage. So a range of resources suitable for various stakeholders, for the general public. So I'd really encourage people to jump online and have a look at those resources there and see if there's something that's important for your stakeholder group. We have signage, we have fact sheets. So I do encourage people to jump on and see what's suitable for them there. Any government agency, we usually are finding avenues to reach out to those that really do need to receive this training. But if anyone is listening to this from councils or government agencies who deal with wildlife, deal with wetlands, or involved with wetland monitoring, I'd encourage them to get in touch with DBIRD so we can help them find their way to the online training module. The main things we're looking out for is sudden death in poultry or wildlife for unexplained causes, particularly if there's greater than 5 animals affected. Unusual behaviour in wildlife. Sometimes all we have seen in these birds that we've identified, they've been a bit lethargic. And most importantly, unusual behaviour in that they allowed people to approach them, which is very unusual for wildlife. Typically, we also can see respiratory signs in animals sick with bird flu, snuffling, coughing, nasal discharge. Neurological signs are quite a common feature of this disease, such as twitching, spasms, twisted necks, seizures, walking in circles. And for poultry, typically we may see reduced egg production. The birds may show dark and wattle cones and wattles and legs, and they may have ruffled feathers, or they simply may just be found dead unexpectedly, Patrick. So a wide range of signs, so anything that looks unusual to bird owners, to bird fanciers, to people who work in the industries, that's what we want to hear from by contacting the hotline.
0: That's Dr. Janine Gagan, the Senior Veterinary Policy and Project Officer at the New South Wales Department of Primary Industries and Regional Development. Gee whiz, that's a title, isn't it? Lovely to catch up with the doctor, because if you are fascinated with bird wildlife, you're a bird fancier, you work in the industry, this is important information, the H5 strain of bird flu, avian influenza in our nation. If you find a sick or dead wild bird or wildlife with signs of H5 bird flu, avoid contact with sick or dead birds or wildlife and their environment. Record what you see and report it by calling the Emergency Animal Disease Hotline. That's 1-800-675-888. Again, 1-800-675-888. And you can read more about our ongoing coverage of bird flu at abc.net.au/news. 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
0: Bill Ormond has the latest. Good morning, Bill.
5: Good morning, Patrick. Making news this hour, analysts say it's impossible for the federal government to react to daily changes in the global oil price. The ongoing conflict in the Middle East is driving up prices again, while the government's cut to the fuel excise is due to end on Sunday. Kevin Morrison from the Institute for Energy Economics and Financial Analysis says the government can only do so much. Meanwhile, a species of snail that was thought to be extinct just 6 years ago has made a remarkable comeback after an Australian first program bred and returned more than 1,000 of them to the wild. The critically endangered Campbell's keeled glass snail was rediscovered in a hidden valley on Norfolk Island in 2020, more than 20 years after it had been declared extinct. Taronga Conservation Society set up a breeding facility in Sydney and has introduced more than 1,300 snails back into the valleys of Norfolk Island. And finally, a council in southern New South Wales is set to trial a four-day working week. Murrumbidgee Council General Manager John Sacre says it's aiming to start a 15-month trial period on January 1st, 2027. He says the next few months will be focused on developing how it will roll out and how its effectiveness can be measured. And Patrick, that's what's making news. There'll be more at 10 o'clock.
4: Every community has stories worth sharing. ABC Your Say is your chance to join the conversation. 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